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15: An entire generation of American small business owners, entrepreneurs, and innovators will have a better environment in which to pursue their American dream.
16: Yeah, Senate Majority Leader John Thune, who is kind of desperately seeking an angle to have Republicans hold on to the Senate, maybe, just maybe, going to be an uphill battle across the board 5 weeks from tomorrow, but he's campaigning on the tax cuts. The new tax on tips, Social Security, overtime, and those economic benefits that we've seen, yet again, that have worked, where you ended up having over 60 million Americans, the actual number is around 64 million Americans, that ended up getting additional tax cuts from the One Big Beautiful Bill Act. So the big Trump tax policy, not only did it codify the original tax cuts from December of 2017, his first term, but you also had an additional 64 million Americans that ended up seeing additional tax cuts because of the policy that was passed through last year. What's the effect been? Well, it certainly has helped economically quite a bit. And though we don't see people feeling good about the economy, though we see affordability as the biggest issue, though there's a lot more that could be done, because make no mistake, inflation at 3.4% is not a good thing. We don't want gas prices where they are. But if we really can get to the end of the Iran war, and who knows, maybe Russia soon too, coming out the other end, what you're going to see economically, going to be pretty exciting. That much is pretty clear at this point. Thank you for listening. Thank you for being here. You have the great one, Mark Levin, who is back with you tomorrow. Always an honor and a pleasure. Thank you for having me. Brian Mudd in for Mark Levin.
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20: Out on bail. I'm Lisa Lucera, Fox News. Five terrorist suspects arrested near a U.S.-run airbase in England.
21: The five men, all Brits in their 20s, were arrested on suspicion of terror and explosives offences at the airbase RAF Fairford early yesterday. The men will remain under investigation and are subject to stringent conditions. Head of UK counter-terror policing Lawrence Taylor says officers are looking at every angle,
22: including that this may be actively committed by proxies or individuals either knowingly or unknowingly working on behalf of a foreign state.
21: RAF Fairford has been used by the US Air Force in bombing missions against Iran.
20: Fox says Jonathan Savage in London. The five were arrested after a farmer spotted their vehicle and thought they looked suspicious. President Trump said he was surprised they were released on bail. The president says the US and Iran continue to talk through mediators to try to find an end to the conflict.
23: Despite President Trump rejecting that latest Iranian ceasefire proposal, it sounds like the president is still open to diplomacy. U.S. officials have confirmed to Fox News that President Trump is willing to give Iranian sanctions relief and release frozen funds in exchange for concrete progress on nuclear issues.
20: Fox's Jeff Paul in Tel Aviv. President Trump announcing plans for a new steel plant in Iowa.
24: The project is expected to create up to 6,000 new construction jobs, nearly 2,000 manufacturing and mining jobs, and add another $95 billion to the U.S. economy.
20: The president says Mesabi Metallics has invested $15 billion in the project. Steelmaking is expected to begin in 2030. A suspect under arrest in connection with the shooting death of a Kentucky state trooper. Trooper Hayden Phillips was shot while patrolling along Interstate 85 in Warren County earlier today. 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
25: A crash in Oakland, eastbound 580 before Harrison Street, Center Divide. You're backed up from the 80 interchange. Also for Oakland, eastbound 580 before Seminary, a two-car wreck in the right lane. South 101 before Poplar and San Mateo. A crash in the two left lanes as you back up from SFO for about an hour. San Jose, South 101, slow after Brokaw wreck.
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28: David Hollander, also known as the Sandman, and you are listening this morning to Protect Your Assets. People call me the Sandman, and that's because I help you protect what's yours when things are changing so rapidly and we have all these new rules to think about. How do you get more out of that? Well, today we're talking about five blind spots that you need to be aware of if you are about to retire, because retirement is so much more about money in retirement. There's other things that you need to think about. Even if you have money, it doesn't really matter if you're not aware of the things that are coming. There was a recent survey done by Northwestern Mutual where they discovered a few things that could cause a lot of anxiety in retirement if you're not aware of them. And so today we're going to talk about the five things you need to know so you can avoid them. So let's get started. The first one has to do with legacy planning. And the article talked a little bit about that. And sure, you know, traditionally talked about some things that make some sense. So I'll walk through that. But I also want to weave into this morning the talk about the big, beautiful bill, because it is law now. And there are some tax things you need to be aware of as it relates to your legacy. What do I mean by that? Well, first of all of us someday will die. It's just a matter of what it is, right? We know we're going to live, we're going to die. So let's start with the worst first. If you have a spouse or you have a family, then you leave a legacy to them. We were talking about this last night around dinner where you have all kinds of stuff in your house stacked up and something happens to you and then the kids go in and try and clean up the place. And last night we were having a conversation where my friend, she had 12 dumpsters. I mean, think about that. I cleaned out this entire 9,000 square foot office and it took 12 dumpsters. I was like, not 12 dumpsters? Large dumpsters? Yes. And this is where it gets worse. The realtor comes in after the place has been cleaned out to sell this place. And she looks up and she says, did you go up and up there? And they're like, what's that? Well, that's an attic. Another dumpster. So, you know, what are you doing? That's a legacy. That's a legacy item. So make it easy for your family. Make it easy for your spouse. Easier if you can. You don't need all that stuff. So that's legacy. What else is legacy? Now, here's a big one that most people aren't aware of. Now, if you have a trust, good for you. I really hope you do if you need it. Do you need a trust? Well, depending on what county you live in California, let's just assume you have $125,000 or more of an asset, or you own a piece of real estate, then you need a trust. It's that simple. Okay, that is the rule. So if you have a trust, and your trust says that so-and-so gets so-and-so and all that's good and fine, that's great. You probably have a trust that's called an AB trust. And that means that if you're married, one of you dies, then you fund the B trust. We call that the below ground trust. That's what we call the B trust. So the person who's now below the ground funds an irrevocable trust. The trust becomes irrevocable on your death. And you stick assets in there for the purpose of estate taxes, meaning that when the last of you dies, that first below the ground trust, irrevocable trust that you funded with assets passes to your kids or your family without any estate tax. And right now that's about 40%. That's a big number. So if you want to avoid that, that's why a lot of people do these AB trusts. And you may not even know what you have. You pull out the big binder, you look at it, and you don't even want to read it. You're like, what does that say? I don't know what that is. Well, that's probably what you have. Now, here's the big move that just happened in the big, beautiful bill. It's called the triple B, all right? In the triple B, what happened? That's not funny. In the triple B, what happened was Congress passed a new rule about the estate tax. And now the way it is there's a $15 million exemption per person that's there now. It's permanent. It's no longer in the sunset. It's there now. Now, why that's important if you have an AB trust is as follows. If you have an AB trust and one of you dies, the trust document says you must fund it. You must. It's not like you can. You have to do this. But you may not need to do that anymore now because of this $15 million exemption first. So think about that. Second, the other reason why we're telling people to re-update their trusts is because now there's something called portability, which means that when that first person dies, you could still, without having to fund the irrevocable trust, at a later date fund the trust if it still makes sense, depending on your assets, of course. I mean, we have people right now who are buying crypto. There's this kid who bought crypto, and it went from 10,000 to he's sitting on 30 million right now. I mean, this is the kind of stuff that's happening right now with all these excesses that are just popping, right, all over the place. So this could happen to you one day. You could wake up and you're sitting on $30 million. Like, it happened. So anyway, portability. What I'm suggesting now is you take a look at your trust. If you have a trust, it's a revocable trust, you're both around, you should probably sit down with an attorney and ask how the big, beautiful bill affects you. And most likely you're going to want to reamend your trust to take out the mandatory irrevocable piece. You're going to put in there what's called a Q-tip. You can just write this down. These are just terms. Write them down. You can research them. Q-tip, Q-T-I-P. You heard me right. Q-tip, like the little thing stick in your ear. Q-tip. Q-tip allows you to still do what I'm talking about at a later date if it makes sense for you or your family without the mandatory having to do it. Okay. And that's the kernel you get this morning for listening. That's it. So that's legacy planning because again, making it easier for your family by staying out of the probate court is a great idea and everybody hears that and sounds great. But practically, what does it mean? You don't want to end up in court because you had a bunch of documents that did things that you didn't know or you didn't want, because that happens a lot. So now's a great time with the new law to find out what it means, how it'll affect you, and to look at the future and see what it's going to do to your family. Now, the other area is your illness. So as you know, That's something else, you know, that you need to take a look at. So make sure your legal documents talk about that. You know, if you're incapacitated mentally or physically, do you have documents in place that are going to allow people to do things for you? Because life doesn't stop. It keeps going. And if you don't have the right documents, believe me, the banks are going to make your life difficult, very difficult. So get it in order. How do you do that? Well, it's super easy. You can pick up the phone right now and you can give us a call because we're here. We're sitting here right now. Nick and Zach are there ready to talk to you. And all you have to do to get our checklist, because this is the checklist that we put together for today's show that'll help you walk through some of these issues, absolutely free. Call this number, 866-PROTECT, 866-776-8328. That's our number, 866-PROTECT, to find out how this big, beautiful bill will affect you. Get the questions that we put together. Coming up next, it is time for our They Say segment, where we're going to discuss how wealthy retirees may be missing one common blind spot with how they approach longevity and their money. 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Remember, it could pay to stick with us right here on Protect Your Assets. 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
28: Welcome back. This is Protect Your Assets. I'm David Hollander. The financial and investing world can be so puzzling with so many acronyms and terms that just make it too much to understand. So much so that some people tend to feel stuck not knowing where to turn or who to trust. The good news, it doesn't have to be that way. We're here to help make sense of the financial world and help you gain the confidence you need to feel comfortable about where you are heading. Case in point, today's show, we're sharing five blind spots, in fact, that Northwestern Mutual recently talked about in their survey that went out to retirees. If you like this show and you want to find other topics we talked about, go check out our podcasts. How do you do that? Well, wherever you get your podcast, you just type in the following: Protect Your Assets, David Hollander. If you do that, you'll find our podcast. Now, of course, there are two different types of podcasts there. There's one that's the market segment, where I talk about the market in about 4 or 5 minutes. And each week we update that with what is here, what's happening now, where I see the market going, some ideas for you. If we're managing your money, you'll probably learn some things, why we did some trades and what's going on. So that's the market segment. The other podcast that's produced each week, that's the show. That's the content. That's the topic of the day. Today's five blind spots. So if there's things you want to know, just type in that. Protect Your Assets and you'll find what you're looking for. It's there. We've got years and years and years and years of subject matter. So have fun. And if you like it, tell a friend, please. I really appreciate that. Now it's time for one of our listener favorite parts of the show. It's our They Say segment, where we help debunk common myths, half-truths, and sometimes bad advice they say.
29: Who are they? What do they know that I don't? And what are they saying this week? Here's David Hollander, the Sandman's answer.
28: All right, so here's one they say. They say that the average life expectancy of someone living in the United States is the mid-80s. But with medical advances and longer lifespans becoming a reality, are retirees planning appropriately? What do you say? Well, let's talk about number two. Last one, we were talking about number one, which was your legacy exposure. Because again, this is blind spots for things you're not seeing. The second one I'm going to talk about is longevity risk. And people tend to underestimate their life expectancies. And often it's by more than just a couple of years. I've been doing this for over 30 years. I've worked with thousands of people. And this is something I commonly see. Monday, in fact, I have a gentleman coming in who's over 80. And he's still cooking. So, you know, people are moving today. And so an extra 10 years is not out of the picture. The average high net worth person in our study, this is again Northwestern Mutual, said that they expect to live to age 81. So, I mean, I can think of just immediately many, many people who are over 81 who are still driving or still shopping, who are still active. So this is a survey again. This is a recent survey by Northwestern Mutual. Again, this is from the article. Given their affluence and ability to afford preventative care, A financial advisor might suggest their plan for retirement should be designed to last until age 100. Yeah. Now, we usually put 95 in there. That's, I don't know why 95 is the age, but a lot of our clients say, yeah, 95. Let's go for 95. Now, I can adjust it to whatever you want. If you want to say 100 or 105 or 103 or whatever your magic number is, we can put it in there. But the statistics show if you're a married couple right now, 65 years, you're going to be around, one of you is going to be around into your 90s. That's the statistics right now. So you might want to put 90s in there, okay? Not 81. I don't know where this came from, but this is the survey. Why? Well, there's advances right now in healthcare and lifestyle, what you eat, how you exercise, taking a sauna, like all these things make you live longer. Just the facts. So while not everyone's going to make it that far, there is a good chance that many will. And a good plan, if you designed a good plan, like we use eMoney, there's two very good softwares out there right now that most planners use. There's Money Guide Pro and eMoney. Those are the two giants in the industry. We use eMoney. It's an excellent plan that we give you the keys to so you can watch it and look at it and really use it. Don't be afraid of it. Step into it. It can really change your life. So you need to understand how and where you'll pull that money out each and every year as you live. So let's talk about longevity risk. What's another risk of living a long time? Not having enough money. Because let's face it, I just talked at the top of the show about inflation. But you still got to factor it in there. It's not like things are cheaper. I mentioned the example of the refrigerator. My refrigerator just went down after 20 years. And of course, I'm having a party. I mean, is there some statistical vibe that goes out from your body as you're walking around your kitchen freaked out and then the appliances all go down together? Maybe. So mine went down. Called my buddies over at Friedman's. I said, hey, I got a party next week. I need it to fit in this special space because, of course, it's not just some roll-in, right? It's got to fit that space. Well, they don't make those anymore, Dave. What do you mean? Isn't it just a refrigerator? No, come on. So it's a lot of money. A lot of money. I was like, are you kidding me? Nope. So how do you keep pace with that kind of stuff as it pops up in your life? You've got to design an income plan that keeps pace with the cost of your life. So here's how I suggest you build your plan to take on longevity if you go longer than you think. You need to have pools of money that you don't touch, that you let grow, and as they mature, you start to turn them on into income. Can you wrap your mind around that for a second? Think about that. Think about having different silos of money, because maybe you have one big 401k. Okay, well, we got to break that up into pieces. And you're going to have a piece that's going to pay a year from now income as part of your overall plan. You're going to have another piece that's going to pay you 3 years from now, 5 years, 7 years, 10 years. What if you go 15 or 20? Same thing. So again, now's the time to lock in these rates, just like if you refied your house several years ago. I have this conversation a lot with people, which is, do you remember when rates were like a little over 2% on your mortgage and everyone was running around refining? It was the best time. Well, prices were going a little higher, right? Kind of crazy because of that. But still, cash was cheap. And if you've locked that in now and you're paying that mortgage rate and you're collecting 4 or 5 or 6 or 7%, that's good. You make that profit. That's easy. You don't have to do anything. It just pays you every month. That's called an arbitrage. Look that up on Google. ChatGPT. Tell me the best arbitrages right now. Okay, here we go. All right, so we talked about the first one, which was legacy. Make sure you're dealing with your legacy because you don't want to blow up anybody in the future, right? So there's that. Second is longevity. We're living longer. We need to figure out what that means and how it will affect you and how you're going to pay for that. And make sure you think about that. And the third is tax planning. And right now with the big, beautiful bill, there's been a lot of changes. a lot of changes, and most of our clients are affected. So we've put together a brief piece that talks about the big, beautiful bill and things you need to know. We're incorporating that now into our financial plan. So as you meet with your advisors, they should be bringing this up to you, where we're talking about, did you think about this? What do you mean? Well, let's take a look at your interest right now. Your interest is all taxable. I had this conversation with several people this past week. What do you mean? Well, let's say you've got $110,000 of taxable income and you add that to your Social Security and the rents from your properties and your dividends coming off your portfolio, and now you're sitting at around $315,000 of income overall and you're retired. Oh, and you have an RMD you have to take. So you add all that up, and now all of a sudden you're getting close to 40% in ordinary income taxes. Well, okay, but I'm making 5 or 6% on that. Well, does that really make a lot of sense? What do you mean? Well, if I could put that in a tax-free environment and get you, say, 3.5-4%, that in your tax bracket's equivalent to 7-8%. Does that make sense? Yeah, it's more money in my pocket. That's right. You get it. So that's the kind of thing that you have to do. You have to do proactive tax planning. What does that mean? That means you sit down with a financial advisor and a CPA or a tax professional who does your taxes, who can look at the boxes and who can identify things that are hurting you right now, get in front of it now while there's time, adjust, make some adjustments. Just like if you go to a chiropractor, you know what I'm talking about? They relieve the pain. They make some adjustments and then you feel better for a while and you got to go back. I mean that, but you feel better, right? And it helped, a good one. And the fourth blind spot is health. Because if you think about it, if you don't take care of yourself and you have an illness or accident, then your recovery could be delayed or could go a direction you don't want it to go. And not only that, you could be a real burden on somebody. So think about your health. Take it seriously. Get in front of that. Do something each day to help keep your health at least level. And if you need some help, there's lots of support out there, lots of things to do. If you need some help, we're happy to help. Call us 866-PROTECT. We'll point you in the right direction because we love anti-aging around here. It's what we do. The fifth blind spot is the purpose plunge. Now let me explain this one. This is all about expectations and reality. On average, again, this was a survey done by Northwestern Mutual. As wealthy people near retirement, their sense of personal purpose and feelings about hobbies, interests, and passions peak. But surprisingly, once they transition into retirement, it plummets by about 10%. This survey found that wealthy Americans' feelings were influenced by two key factors. Ready? Loss of social status and a tyranny of choices. Many define their identity and purpose through their work, and those structures and social connections can be hard to replace. In fact, several wealthy Americans told the survey that retirement can feel like dropping out of society. And as a result, they seek opportunities to serve as a consultant or a mentor and find value in maintaining a small practice for select clients on their terms. Additionally, wealthy retirees have so many opportunities, it can feel difficult to choose. Indecision often leads to stagnation, apathy. One way to avoid or at least mitigate the impact of the purpose plunge, which is number five, is to recognize the possibility that it could happen. If people aren't expecting the early years of retirement to be a challenge, they're more vulnerable to feeling unfulfilled. So if you know that this is coming, or all of a sudden something changes your life in a good way financially, so you got to get in front of it, and that's what we've been talking about this morning, and hopefully this has been a great show and it's helped you think about some things. And if you want the list, we have a great checklist that's pretty quick, it's easy to download, and it can walk you through some of these things you need to know about, and I'm happy to send it to you right now. How do you get it? Well, pick up the phone and call us, 866-PROTECT. Give them a call. They're there right now. They will email this over to you right now, the checklist, and you can see what's going on there. Give them a call, 866-PROTECT.
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1: Welcome back. I am David Hollander, also known as the Sandman, and our goal here is to help you live a more productive, less stressed life when it comes to your money, taxes, or passing on what you work so hard for to your family. I have yet to meet a person who wants to pay more taxes. Everyone wants to keep their tax bill as low as possible each year, and if you don't understand how your income, especially in retirement, is going to be taxed differently, then you could easily wind up paying more in taxes. I was sitting down last night with my mom looking at her statement, and this was from Social Security, and of course it was going up on her Medicare tax, and this just came out of nowhere. So why give more than your fair share? It's not like they're going to spend your tax money wisely, right? So too often we see someone withdrawing money out of a higher tax account versus a lower tax account. We see retirees withdraw money in the wrong order, causing them to pay extra taxes. We see people claiming their benefits too early or too late, not being tax smart. And guess what? Do you think they end up paying more taxes in the long run? Well, yes, they do. So stick with me as today we're going to cover how to make your retirement income easy. So let's start with the most common source of retirement income. What is it? Social Security. You bet. You paid into it. You've paid all kinds of taxes on your pay stubs. You probably remember that. And the question is, will you pay taxes on it again? And I hate to tell you, most people that we meet with, the answer is yes. They could pay as high as 85%. You heard me right, 85% of the Social Security benefit. Well, how does that work? Well, you've got to first of all determine what is your, they call, provisional income. And I know this is kind of boring, but you may want to pull out your tax return and look at it. Go take a look at your 2023 tax return when you get a minute. And go to line 9. Why do I care about that line 9 on page 1040? Why? Well, because that's where they add up all the taxable sources of income. And you have to be aware of this. If you don't, or you want to pay less in taxes on your Social Security, it's really this simple. If you pay more taxes on income, you keep less. You have less in your pocket. It sounds so obvious. So how does everybody fall into this trap? It's very simple. So let's figure it out this morning. If you are single and you have $25,000 or less, or you're married filing jointly and you have $32,000 of this line 9 income or less, then you're in good shape. You're not going to pay taxes on your Social Security. But if you fall above that, so let's say you're single and you make between $25,000 and $34,000, of line 9, or $32,000 to $44,000 for joint filers there in line 9, then 50% of your Social Security benefit is going to be taxable. You heard me, 50%. Now get this, because this is most of the people we see here in California, just to afford to live here. If your provisional income as a single filer is more than $34,000 or joint filer is more than $44,000, then get ready for this. Up to 85%, you heard me right, 85% of your Social Security benefit could be taxable. Wow, that's a lot. Now, compare that to a pension. Because remember earlier before the break we were talking about, should you take your Social Security first or your pension? Well, pensions are taxed as ordinary income. Whether you have a private or a government pension, they are fully taxable at your ordinary income tax rate when you receive it. So is it better to take your pension first and wait for Social Security? That is a really good question, and it really depends on your situation and your health. What? Yeah, your health. So how do you figure out which way to go on that? Well, you should get help, and we can help you do that. We can look at these sources of income, your health expectancy by talking to you about some health metrics that are out there that you can measure, and make a decision. Now, what about your 401k or your IRA? What about that? When should you take that? Could that be the main source of income in retirement? It might be. Well, let's first examine how are traditional IRAs or 401ks, how are they taxed as you start to pull money out of them to live on? Well, remember, as you were accumulating it all those years, coming out of your paycheck, sticking it into that 401k account, you didn't pay taxes on it, right? It was tax deferred. It was stuck into that deferred account, and it got invested, and hopefully it's been growing all these years you've been doing that. And so you saved money on that when you earned it, but when you go to take it out, those savings, the dividends, the appreciation in those accounts, well, guess what? That's going to all come out as ordinary income when you start those withdrawals. And you may want to delay it. Some people can delay it if they don't need it. And so they wait till what? Well, the required minimum distribution. This is called the RMD. This starts right now at age 73. People who work past age 73 and have a 401k, well, you can still delay taking that RMD from your current employer's 401k until you retire. But this is providing that you don't own 5% or more of the company that you work for. So, or know that rule. But when you start to take the withdrawals out of that IRA or that 401k at age 59 and a half or older, well, that's going to all come out at ordinary income tax rates. And if you take it out before 59 and a half, subject to some of the rules, you generally will be slapped with a 10% early withdrawal penalty on top of the ordinary income tax rate. So you could be looking at some pretty substantial taxes on that type of an account. So do you know it might make sense to possibly take that withdrawal before your 73rd birthday? This is where you start thinking a little bit differently as you get into retirement. Should you delay your Social Security and take money, say, out of your 401k when you're age 60? Good question. Well, the answer is very particular to your situation. So one way to make sure you're doing the right thing with your retirement is to know if your 401k and or your IRA is on the right track. To think about this one, to provide you with the income for life that you're going to need to keep pace with all of your expenses that keep getting higher with inflation, and at the same time, keeping your taxes as low as possible so you keep more money in your account that you can spend on your lifestyle. These are very intricate machines that you must stay on top of to make sure that you're getting every possibility out of it. Have you ever thought about how to get more out of your retirement income? Maybe you're retired right now and you feel like you're not getting enough, or you're not sure how to get it out of what you've saved. Then you might want to think about what else could you do. And remember, don't just sit there hoping, because hope's not a strategy. If you aren't sure about how you can save taxes on that income as you start to pull it out or as it's even growing, then you might want to look at this a little bit differently and get some help. Remember, in our office, offices, plural, I have several offices now, we have attorneys, we have CPAs, and we have certified financial planners who work together as a team to help you. So if you have the right team, you have the right coach, a lot can happen, and it can be very positive. And remember, you can't get us how to get it out of what you saved. Then you might want to think about what else could you do. And remember, don't just sit there hoping, because hope's not a strategy. If you aren't sure about how you can save taxes on that income as you start to pull it out or as it's even growing, then you might want to look at this a little bit differently and get some help. Remember,

0: have the right coach, a lot can happen, and it can be very positive. And remember, you can't get a second opinion from the person who gave you the first opinion. So now might be a great time for you, before the year end, to get an objective opinion by taking advantage of my on-track retirement review to make sure that you're getting as much as possible out of your account. If you want to take advantage of that right now, this will absolutely be complimentary, but you have to call me right now, 866-PROTECT. Call them right now and say, hey guys, I want to learn how to get more income. 866-PROTECT. 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Coming up next, it is time for our popular They Say segment, where they say income that comes off high yield savings right now, well, that's better than CDs when it comes to overall total return. Is that true? Well, I've got an answer that's going to surprise you, particularly right now. There's so much more to come. It pays you to keep it tuned right here. 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We'll be right back.
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0: Welcome back. I am David Hollander. People around here, they call me the Sandman, and that's because I help you keep more of what's yours and stay in front of all these new rules that come along and the good ones that are coming. What can you do about it? So now it's time for one of our fan favorite parts of the show. This is our They Say segment, where we debunk common myths, half-truths, and sometimes, well, bad advice that they say.
1: Who are they? What do they know that I don't? And what are they saying this week? Here's David Hollander, the Sandman's answer.
0: Yep, so here's one I heard they say this past week. They said that a high-yield savings account or high-yield junk bond is paying more than CDs right now. And is that the best way to go, or to take that kind of income after tax? So what do I have to say about it? Well, I got a lot to say about it. Let's talk about it. When you talk about high yield or junk, we're talking about things that are not investment grade rated typically. That's what that means. And so if you were around in the 80s when a lot of those were self-destructing and falling apart and defaulting and all those sort of things, what does that mean? It means that your principal could be lost. It means that even though you're getting a better rate of return compared to what's out there, these are examples, this is not actuality, I'm just using this for example's sake. Let's say that on a high yield return, you're getting 7%. But you gotta look at the quality of what's behind that investment, and is it secure? Could it go out of business? Could it default, in which case you lose all your principal? That probably wouldn't be a good result for you. So that is very important to consider about the backing of whatever it is that's paying you that payment. Now, the next thing you want to know is, well, what are your ordinary income tax rates and how do those apply to any interest payments you receive, say, on your CD, your savings account, or your money market, or in this case, the junk bond? You got to look at the after-tax return. So if you are paying high tax rates, you might right now want to consider something else. This is where I would say take a look at municipal bonds. Again, bonds have risk, so know that. But know this, municipal bond interest is federally tax-free. And if it's the right kind of municipal bond, it can also be state tax-free as well. Remember, capital gain rates may apply if you sold your bond at a profit. So how might you want to think about this type of an investment, or when you're looking at your, say, your bond portfolio, how might you think about this before you jump in and do that? Well, let's look at some, again, some theory. This is not actuality. I'm just using round numbers to keep it simple. Let's say you're looking at a one-year CD right now, and it's paying about 4%. You live in California, and with state and federal tax, your combined tax rate is 40%. So after tax, you actually earn off that 4% CD 2.4%. Question, is it better to buy a California municipal bond that's paying you 3.5%. Well, it might be. Because the tax on that, remember, if it's a California muni bond, at least the tax federally and state would be tax free. So 3.5 would appear to be better than 2.4%. What about a tax-deferred investment? Let's say you get 5% or better. There are some out there right now paying more than that, where you could get tax-deferred interest. What about that? Could that be better? Well, it really gets down to how you use that income in retirement, and this is very important when you take it. Because if you have time to let that grow and compound tax-free, or maybe you designate one of your buckets to pay out, say, 10 years from now. So assuming you build an income stream right now for the next 10 years that with inflation adjustments keeps pace with all of your expenses, so at least you're sitting in a good position. 10 years down the road, if you think inflation will make the cost of things go up, which I certainly do, then you would want another bucket of money to, say, kick in and supplement your overall income. So at that time, you have more income to cover the expenses that have gone up. You could do that with some of your mid-range money that could grow tax deferred until you need it. And there are types of investments that even if you reached age 73, you wouldn't have to take them out at that point in time and let them continue to grow and compound. These do exist. These are alternatives out there that maybe you've never seen before. Another area, remember, we're talking about all the sources of income that you can create. Another area of income that you could create is maybe you have a life insurance policy. Maybe you've been sitting on a life insurance policy for years and you really never looked at it as an investment because it was just there to supplement your mortgage payment if something happened to you and you wanted your spouse to be able to stay in your home. Now you're looking at retirement, you're in retirement, you have this life insurance policy, and you may have the ability to take tax-free income out of that policy and use that to supplement your overall lifestyle, and that comes out all tax-free. That's right. So that's another way to do it. What about your stocks, bonds, mutual funds? Well, if you sell those right now, the gains that you've realized, that might be a smart move. Long-term capital gain rates are, if you hold it for longer than a year right now, they could be 0%. You heard me right, 0% on that gain. Take a look at that while that still lasts, 15% or 20%. You want to compare these figures to the top ordinary income federal tax rate of 37%. The 0, 15, and 20% rates on long-term capital gains are based on income thresholds that adjust annually for inflation. So we want to look at that. We want to take a look at what you're doing and how that's working. Don't forget about the 3.8% surtax on net investment income as well, on those capital gains rates, and particularly now in California, if you go over $1 million, the 14%. If you're wondering about how all this works and what you can do right now to squeeze every cent out of your investments right now and keep more in your pocket, then do this. 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We have great coffee. We have free parking, a friendly staff to greet you when you arrive. We're local. And if you want to meet virtually right now because you're busy running around, we can do that too. Call us right now, 866-PROTECT, and find out how to keep more in your pocket. All right, I'd like to give a big thanks to the Protect Your Assets team for the entire show we put together today and for the year, all the great work you guys have done. Thank you very much, Executive Producer, Network Manager, Kevin Renfer, and of course, all my fabulous producers back there right now, Phil, Adrian, Lucas, Raff. Thanks, guys, because without my team, well, I'm just another pretty voice on the radio. Thanks again, everybody. You have been listening to the Protect Your Assets show. I am David Hollander, the Sandman. Go out and make the rest of your life the best of your life.
1: 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The number to call is 1-866-PROTECT. We are live and we are local. That's 1-866-776-8328. All calls have been screened. Should not expect the conversations with David Hollander on the radio or with staff to be held in confidence, and that legal information provided on the air is not intended to be a substitute for callers hiring their own lawyers to advise them about personal legal matters. Proper advice depends on complete analysis of all the facts and circumstances. The information given on this program is in the nature of general financial comment and cannot be relied upon as pertaining to your specific financial situation. California Life Agent number 0B48569. Listeners should consult their own financial advisor or conduct their own due diligence before making any financial decisions. The preceding program was paid for by Liberty Group, LLC. 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
11: He calls this a very serious situation. I'm Lisa Lacerra, Fox News. Secretary of State Marco Rubio's first public comments after five men were arrested in England near a U.S.-controlled airbase.
12: It's one that clearly involves the hands of a foreign actor.
11: On Fox's Hannity, Airbase RAF Fairford has been in use for U.S. missions against Iran. The men, all British and in their 20s, were arrested on suspicion of terror and explosives offenses. They're out on bail. The U.K. police say the investigation continues. President Trump said this afternoon he was surprised the men were released on bail, and the president is rejecting Iran's latest ceasefire talks.
13: President Trump is not signing off on an Iranian offer to reopen the Strait of Hormuz as part of a week-long ceasefire. The president says the plan is an act of desperation, arguing Iran is losing badly and on the verge of economic collapse. Iran's foreign minister says only diplomacy will end the conflict, characterizing the U.S. position as a deadlock. Negotiators from both countries are continuing talks through mediators, though an agreement to end the fighting, reopen the strait, and lift a U.S. naval blockade has not been reached. President Trump says he is still considering whether or not to renew airstrikes.
11: Fox's Jared Halpern at the White House. The cleanup underway along the Atlantic coast after a nor'easter that hung around for 2.5 days.
14: It wasn't the inland freshwater flooding, the rain flooding that was a concern. It was the coastal flooding, the seawater coming in. Now, for the last 5 days, we've had an onshore wind. It's been pushing the water in, even during low tide. The low tide, not able to escape that much because the wind is essentially pinning it in like a wall. Now the flow, it's moving directly out into the Atlantic, which is great news. That means we don't have any more coastal flooding concerns, but the damage has already been done.
11: Fox Weather's Bob Van Dillen in Manasquan, New Jersey. In the Pacific, Hurricane Polo is beginning to flood some streets in Baja California, sir. 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
1: San Mateo crash on South Colorado Avenue. It's been here a couple hours now. The two left lanes are blocked. You are back up from SFO. Emeryville, the crash cleared between a car and SUV. West 84 Powell Street. We are still back up from Ashby. And look out for a stall in Palo Alto. It's on the Pedro Road on-ramp southbound 280.
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0: everything combined, Vegas will still take your money. They won't take your money on what the temperature will be tomorrow, but they'll take your money on the game. You know why? Because nobody knows who's going to win, and nobody knows who's going to lose. It is a total joke. If somebody out there actually thinks they know who's going to win, how's going to win, what's going to happen, nobody knows. The NFL is too too much parity, too much, it's never happened. Vegas will still take your money. All right, somebody was yapping. Well, it is a talk show. Hold that thought. America at Night, back in a moment.
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3: 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T-minus 36 days until 11.

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1: All right, thanks, Scott Shannon. 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Toll free, it is 800-941-SEAN if you want to be a part of the program. So here we are, with 36 days away from, I think, the most important midterm in our lifetime. Hence, that's why, even with the, as Rush used to say, the ravages of the cold virus, I am here. Because it matters. I mean, we don't have a lot of time left on the clock. And everything is hanging in the balance. We've just went through what the Democratic strategy is. And if you want to know what America would look like if these radicals got in power, just take a look at New York or California. New York comes out the highest taxed state in the entire country. And, you know, California not far behind. How is it they have the highest income tax, the highest sales tax, the highest gas taxes? And they, you know, Gavin, you know, in communist California bragging about free health care for illegals, and they can't balance their budget. That's why we keep having Steve Hilton on. That's why we keep having Bruce Blakeman on. This may be the last great best hope in both New York and California for both these people, which brings us to our next guest, which will be joined in a second by Chris Rufo. And he exposes California's shadow welfare system for illegals. He's a senior fellow at the Manhattan Institute, and they have created the shadow welfare system for illegals, free housing, cash, health care, food, phones, college tuition, even car insurance, costing the taxpayers out there more than $10 billion per year. And they went inside the entire system and exposed it all. And here's Chris Rufo exposing California's shadow welfare system for illegals.
2: This is a brand new smartphone. And here in Los Angeles, the government is giving them away to undocumented migrants for free. No proof of citizenship required. And the phones are only the beginning. In the past decade, the California state government has built a shadow welfare system for the undocumented that costs the state billions. They're giving away free food, cash, housing, health care, college tuition, even car insurance. No questions asked. We wanted to see exactly how this system worked, so we went to the welfare office here in Los Angeles. They told us that many state welfare programs do not require American citizenship, and some, like the Cash Assistance Program for Immigrants, which provides nearly $14,000 a year in cash, are for migrants only. If you know where to look, the system isn't exactly a secret. The government is advertising it.
3: No social security number, no problem.
2: And Governor Newsom brags about it.
4: We're the only state in America providing universal health care regardless of pre-existing condition, ability to pay, and your immigration status. I know how offensive that is to people, and I get how controversial
2: this is. An outrage. California families are working long hours, depleting their savings, and taking out record amounts of debt to survive, while the government takes from their paycheck and hands out free everything to migrants who have no legal right to be here.
1: So what are we talking about? A shadow welfare system that allows illegals to receive health care, rental assistance, college grants, tax credits, low-cost car insurance, and even smartphones, all on the taxpayer dime. The big question is, how is it possible all this has been happening and the people of California, the people in the country, are not aware of it? Anyway, Chris Rufo is with us now. And Chris, we appreciate you being back on the program. Chris, if you're not familiar with him, is a senior fellow at the Manhattan Institute, contributing editor of City Journal, author of America's Cultural Revolution. So you're exposing all this. My question first and foremost is, we've known about health care, we've known about other services, but nothing as exhaustive and extensive as this. How did they get away with keeping it private?
5: Yeah, that's a great question, Sean. And through really two means. I mean, one is that the California state government is so massive and so expansive that they tuck a lot of these provisions into broader legislation. And frankly, people just aren't looking into it. But there's another bait and switch that they use, and it's called people who are residing under the color of law, which means people who have a kind of ambiguous legal status. This includes a large number of undocumented immigrants or illegal immigrants. And they've created this gray zone that gives them the latitude to process virtually anyone, no social security number, no citizenship, no green card, no paperwork of any kind, through the welfare system. And so we went on the ground to a variety of welfare offices, and the conclusion on the ground is quite simple. Essentially, if you don't have any paperwork, it's no problem. And we ran a model for a household with two illegal immigrant parents, an illegal immigrant grandparent, and two U.S.-born children. In California, you can qualify for up to $100,000 a year in benefits. So people aren't aware of what's happening, but the numbers are starting to come together, and they paint a fairly dramatic picture.
1: All right, so if you are illegal, I mean, this part of your investigation I found fascinating. California has their cash assistance program for immigrants, CAPI. Now, that's a state-funded alternative to supplemental security income that provides monthly cash assistance to low-income non-citizens who are elderly or disabled. Now, if you're a citizen, you're not eligible for that?
5: Yeah, that's right. So what's happening, and why we're calling it the shadow welfare system, is that a lot of these federal programs, Social Security, Medicare, Medicaid, food stamps, and other cash assistance programs, you cannot get them as an illegal alien. And so what California has done is they're replicating all of these programs, and then either for immigrants that have some form of paperwork or illegal immigrants with no paperwork, they've created a secondary system that essentially duplicates the federal system and then creates the other system where people can slot in. And, you know, the sad thing is for many people that they are deliberately organizing the system in this way. And I think California voters, look, they've been asked this question on ballot measures and polling data. California voters do not want $10, $11, $12 billion a year for welfare for illegal immigrants. But the California political class feels a sense of impunity. They can operate according to what they believe, what their unions want, and what the ideologists have demanded. And so far, they're not paying an electoral price. So we have this mismatch between what the public wants and what California's permanent political class is doing.
1: So state leaders are proud of it. Gavin Newsom brags about his decision to extend Medi-Cal coverage, which is insurance to illegal immigrants, and his wife encouraged people to sign up for the California Earned Income Tax Credit, a program his promotional materials assure that applicants that no Social Security number is no problem. The governor's office doesn't respond. Now, there is a federal law that, my understanding is, prohibits states from using federal dollars to serve illegal aliens. Is that true?
5: It prevents them from using federal dollars, but not state dollars. And so that's why they've created these separate state programs so they can evade that, you know, not by violating the law. They actually, for the most part, seem to be complying with federal law, but they're doing it at the state level. However, you know, some lawyers at the Manhattan Institute that we talked to about this, there is a possibility that these programs violate federal civil rights law because they seem to be discriminatory on the basis of national origin. If you are born in another country, you qualify. If you are born in the United States of America, you don't qualify. You're prohibited from applying. That's discrimination based against, which is kind of an odd way, but it's actually discrimination against Americans on behalf of foreign citizens.
1: So if you look at Medicaid as an example, and federal law prohibits states from using federal dollars to provide coverage to illegals. All right, so explain, they kind of do this dance, if you will, and you called it a wraparound in your investigation, where they use a state-funded bucket of money within their Medi-Cal program to extend the full scope coverage to illegals, and then the expansions enrolled some 1.7 million people, costing the state an estimated $10 billion, more than twice what the state legislatively, you know, originally projected. For example, what is the annual deficit now that California is running in spite of the highest income taxes, sales taxes, and gas taxes?
5: Yeah, I mean, we're talking about an enormous deficit. I mean, it should be coming in at a multi-billion dollar deficit. And it's not because, like you're saying very, very, very clearly, they have the highest tax burden. They have enormous taxes on all categories, but they also have a runaway spending problem. And so just under Gavin Newsom, California's Medicaid budget has doubled from $100 billion a year to $200 billion a year, even though the state's population has slightly declined for the first time ever. And so what I'm really understanding about California, the more we dig into it, is that they want to shovel as much money through the system as possible. They have no controls against fraud, against illegal aliens participating, against government unions, you know, wasting the cash. And so they just want to push as much money through as possible. They don't care about the outcomes. They don't care about the results. It doesn't seem like a doubling in spending has had any beneficial effect on the health of California citizens. It feels to me like the late stage USSR, when the Soviet officials no longer believed in the ideology, but they were just looting the treasury and trying to extract as much money as possible before the system collapsed.
1: All right, quick break, right back. More with Chris Rufo. His investigative report, he is with the Manhattan Institute. Your calls on the other side. This Monday, 800-941-SHAWN, if you want to be a part of the program as we continue.
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7: 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Heroes like U.S. Navy Chief Cryptologic Technician Shannon Kent. Now, Shannon's service was inspired by the 9/11 attacks. Shannon served multiple tours in Iraq and Afghanistan. Now, tragically, she lost her life in a suicide bomb attack in Syria. This being the 25th anniversary year of 9/11, her sacrifice does remind us of the very high cost, the lasting impact of that day. Shannon left behind her husband, Joseph, and their two young sons. And the Tunnel to Towers Foundation, because of your generosity, was able to pay off the Kent's family mortgage, giving her and her family the security of knowing their home is theirs forever. Your donation is critical. It makes all the difference. Maybe you have a car, maybe you have land. Donate 11 bucks a month. Just go to their website, the letter T, the number 2, the letter T.org.
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3: All right, Chris Rufo is with us. He did a great expose, investigative report on this hidden welfare, and the costs are in the hundreds of billions of dollars out in California. He's with the Manhattan Institute. We'll get to your calls coming up, 800-941-SEAN, if you want to be a part of the program. Is there any shot? I've been putting Steve Hilton on this program regularly. He was on last week. I think he's probably the last great best hope for California if they want to turn their state around, like I believe the same about Bruce Blakeman in New York. And I'm looking at what they're doing here, and, you know, you're talking about billions and billions of dollars in wasteful spending. You know, for example, the state of California has no citizenship requirements for various programs. They have their low-cost auto insurance program telling illegal immigrant drivers that they can qualify for the subsidized coverage regardless of their immigration status. In 25, Newsom signed legislation banning California Lifeline, a program that provides free phones and cell service, from requiring applicants to produce even a social security number. So as you walk around all these welfare offices, okay, you see these cell phone providers pitching California Lifeline plans, and you approach one provider. What happened?
4: Yeah, this provider, said, hey, yeah, you don't have to be a citizen. And in fact, she says that the program allows you to provide Mexican consular identification cards. So a Mexican foreign identification card. And that actually is enough to qualify you to get free cell phone service, all paid for by taxpayers.
3: Unbelievable. So my admonition to the country is, as we are 36 days away from this midterm, you elect this radicalized group of Democrats. Why would you expect anything other than this happening or being institutionalized nationwide?
4: That's exactly the point. I mean, that is perfectly put, because California is the model for America. What the left is doing in California, the left will do to the United States as a whole. And I know that the wealth tax proposal in California has led some of the California billionaires, technologists, investors to leave the state. But ultimately, if the left gets what they want, there will be no other state to run to, because they're going to expand all of this taxation, all of this waste, all of this fraud, and all of this kind of multi-billion dollar system all over the country. That's what they want to do. That's what they say they're going to do. And so as Americans are going to the vote, they have to, contemplate who aligns with their issues. And if Democrats win, what will happen then?
3: Well, this is an admonition, a preview even of coming attractions, in my view. Chris, I mean, it is a startling report. I can't believe that more people are not paying attention to it. The fact that it took you to do all the digging and hard work, you deserve a lot of credit for it. I think the country needs to know. I think Gavin needs to be held responsible. Whether or not the federal government will ultimately do that, I don't know. The idea that this guy wants to be president one day is pretty frightening to me. Although I don't really think he has a shot, to be honest. Anyway, what's up?
4: Great, but yeah, it's going to be hard going.
3: Chris Rufo, appreciate it. Manhattan Institute, 800-941-SEAN is the number. You want to be a part of the program. Look, every time you go to the grocery store and you buy the same items you always buy and you see that it costs more, it's hard for people. I've been there. I've lived there. I've lived paycheck to paycheck. 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And I'm making, the same meatloaf every single week because that's what I could afford to put my stomach. 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
0: 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Happy anniversary, Sean.
3: All right, 25 now till the top of the hour, 800-941-SEAN, our number. You want to be a part of the program. All right, it was 3 years ago, terrorists murdered more than 1,200 innocent Israelis, took 250 hostages. By the way, with their small population, that's the equivalent of murdering 40,000 Americans in a day. And by the way, even Prime Minister Netanyahu pointed that out at the UN. Now, as we remember these lost souls and the pain that all these families and all these people had to endure, Israel, sadly, is still under threat by terrorists that are sworn to their destruction from the river to the sea. And the anti-Semitic hatred, it grows worldwide on college campuses, halls of Congress, on the airwaves. It's sick and it's ugly and it's twisted. And you saw what happened with Bibi speaking at the UN. By the way, if you are in Israel and you're voting in this upcoming election in October, my advice is make sure you get out for Prime Minister Netanyahu. You cannot get a better wartime president than him. You just can't. And America never had a better partner either. But thankfully, you know, with all the people that have been displaced in need of humanitarian assistance, food, water, shelter, clothing, you know, the bare necessities, medications, the elderly, they have mobile medical clinics for them. The International Fellowship of Christians and Jews, our partners, they've been on the ground since day one. And now on this anniversary coming up of October 7th and these attacks here in this country, you have churches and synagogues and universities and communities that are planting Israeli flags to show Israel they are not alone and that we stand with them in their fight against radical Islamic terrorists. And together we can combat the hate, the rising anti-Semitism. We can do it one flag at a time, one donation at a time. They need your help. They need your support. You have thousands of Israelis that have been displaced. And when you plant your flag, you're showing your support for Israel and the Jewish people on this third anniversary of October the 7th. They have set up a special website. It's joinfof.org. That's joinfof.org today. And speaking of which, you know, Hassan Piker was speaking at Cornell University, and whoever this nut is interviewing him starts this ridiculous chant from the river to the sea, which, if you don't know, that means wipe Israel off the face of the earth. And, of course, Hassan Piker, every time the crowd does their part, raises his microphone up to his mouth and joins in.
4: I think on that note, if you want to join me in a protest chant, from the river to the sea,
3: Yeah, well, if you cared about a free Palestine, one might want to ask the question, how is it possible that all of this money that was donated by the U.S. government, by the Israeli government, by governments around the world, by people around the world, for the people of Gaza, built out a network of hundreds of miles of terror tunnels, we've been there, how they have the money for all these rockets that they're firing into Israel? Wasn't that money that was supposed to be earmarked for the people, for infrastructure, for hospitals, for schools, for roads and things that matter? Then over the weekend, AOC, she went to the same event at Cornell University, Young Democratic Socialist. And again, they're chanting, long live the student Antifada, Antifada meaning holy war. And again, from the river to the sea. I didn't see her joining in the chant, but I did see her sitting there silently and allowing it to happen.
5: Islam is not dead. Long live student resistance and long live the student Antifada. Thank you.

0: free!
1: Well, if Hamas, the terror organization voted in by the people of Gaza, if they didn't spend all their money on terror tunnels and rockets and weapons to kill the Israelis, they might have been able to build out a very, very, you know, strong infrastructure, great schools, great hospitals, but they chose not to do that. Pretty amazing. All right, let's get to our busy phones. 36 days till election day. Let's say hi to Bill. He's in Kansas. Bill, you're on the Sean Hannity Show. Happy Monday. Glad you called, sir.
2: Hey, thanks for taking my call, Sean.
1: What's going on?
2: Well, this DSA stuff, whether you want to call it DSA or the communist or the socialist or whatever, but my thought or question is if they succeed in taking everybody's money that's worked hard for what they've built, then what are they going to do when they get all that money and it's all gone?
1: Well, I think you can answer your own question, don't you think?
2: Yeah. But I guess I'm just thinking that these youngsters that are signing on for this, as I think it might have been Rush coined the phrase, these minds full of the mush. If they don't think about what's going on instead of feeling what's going on, they need to think about things instead of feeling it. Well, if once they get all that money, just like you just said in your previous statement over there in Palestine, they took all that money and it was supposed to go for the people, and what they use it for their own ideology stuff. They didn't use it where it's supposed to.
1: Well, let me ask you a question, because apparently there's a tougher race than I guess people anticipated in your state of Kansas. I happen to be very fond of Senator Roger Marshall. I think he's a good guy. And in your sunflower state, he's running against this radicalized Democrat that called on his congregation to repent for driving and for eating meat. Are you voting for that lunatic, this guy Hamilton?
2: Would I? No. I'm like you. I like Senator Marshall.
1: Well, Adam Hamilton seems to be doing well in the polls. What's going on there in Kansas?
2: Well, I think he says we got to be in the middle of the road, which is the same thing that our current governor ran on. We got to be in the middle of the road. And everybody thought, well, we got to be in the middle of the road, but she's governed from the far left. So they want to point, oh, we got to govern. We got to govern in the middle of the road. But once they get there, they don't govern from the middle of the road. They govern from the far left.
1: Well, he once in 2020 did a sermon, and the sermon was, what would Jesus say about climate change? So what I'm calling you to today, and I'm calling myself to it because I've been wasteful. I've done things that wasn't, you know, I don't think about it, how it wasn't really good stewardship of the earth around me. He said, I'm calling us to repentance to say, I realize that this has an impact. Even if it seems small, it has an impact on the world and future generations. I feel badly about that. I'm going to do something different from this time forward. And then he goes on to say, in a state with more cattle than people, he said that the people of Kansas need to repent for eating too much beef and flip-flopping on the farm bill, proves that he'd be just like every other liberal Democrat. So, I mean, you have a Democrat, you have a DSA guy running even in Kansas.
2: Yeah, I believe it, and I sure hope we don't get in. I hope the people across the country sit back and think about what's going on, not just feel what's going on, because for these guys. Look, like you said, what happened in Palestine, what's happened in California? They've used all the money out there from all their local people. Now they're taking it from people across the U.S. because the U.S. government, us taxpayers in this country, are funding stuff. And look at the rail to nowhere out there.
1: Bill, all I can tell you is, and I'm speaking through you to other people as well, that's why this election matters in 36 days. If you listen to the legacy media mob, they are trying to create an impression that there's no hope for any Republican. It is not true. The way you can shock the world and shock the establishment is to show up in massive numbers and vote. And at the end of the day, you know, I'm not saying Republicans are perfect, but I don't know. If you listen to the legacy media mob, they are trying to create an impression that there's no hope for any Republican. It is not true. the way you can shock the world and shock the establishment is to show up in massive numbers and vote. And at the end of the day, you know, I'm not

0: Kansas are paying attention.
1: I agree with you wholeheartedly. And another one more quick thought. If right now we have the Constitution and we have the rule of law, if we lose that, then what are we down to? We're down to another civil war or taking them by force. Right now, if we lose that, then we have no, the last shiny city on the hill. If we lose that, there's nowhere else to go.
0: 250 years of freedom down the tubes. A republic, if you can keep it, Ben Franklin famously said. Thank you, Bill. All right, quick break, right back to our phones. Toll free, it is 800-941-SEAN if you want to be a part of the program. I want to tell you about Batavia, Illinois. Now, imagine this is your house. It's 2:40 in the morning, and you look out the window, and you see a flashlight, a shadow. Somebody's outside your window. Well, that's what happened to a woman in Batavia. And then police did an investigation of the guy in her backyard. Turns out he was a registered sex offender, and a military court had convicted him in 2024. And this is sick. He had taken a sailor's key card, let himself into her bedroom, and watched her sleep. How creepy is that? Anyway, he never had met this woman in Batavia. He just saw her on social media. Then he researched her on these database and people search websites. Then he found her home address and phone number. Again, researched. Let me translate that. It's a people search site that will sell a report on anybody for about $2. 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I mean, it's insane. You need to make sure that your information is not on these database and people search sites. 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
23: We've talked before about how too much sitting quietly chips away at our health. Well, here's a fix so simple, it almost sounds too good to be true. In her new book, Body Electric, journalist Manoush Zomorodi teamed up with a Columbia University researcher to test a small idea. What if you moved for just 5 minutes every half hour? Pacing, for example, during a phone call. Walking the dog, loading the dishwasher, marching in place. More than 23,000 people signed up to try it, and the results were up to a 28% drop in fatigue, steadier moods, and sharper focus. People's productivity didn't suffer one bit. Here's the catch. You can't undo a whole day of sitting with a single trip to the gym. As Zomorodi put it, sitting all day kinks your body like a garden hose. But you can unkink it with bursts of movement throughout your day. I'm Dr. Sanjay Gupta, helping you live a better life.

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9: Our busy phones, toll free, it's 800-941-SHAWN if you want to join us this Monday. Todd is in Texas. God bless Texas. Todd, how are you? Glad you called.
10: Thank you, sir. Sean, it's an honor to speak with you. My statement, I guess, is I live in a small corner of southeast Texas. I feel like we're a much more conservative area. My job takes me into Houston, Dallas, Austin, San Antonio, those areas, so I see a very high presence of Talafrico. You know, you're seeing the Talafrico signs, you're seeing the bumper stickers, you're seeing the things like that. Today, I'm down in my area, I saw my first Patrick yard sign.
9: Wow.
10: And I think it was the week before last, you and Mr. O'Reilly were speaking, and, you know, my vote is not going to be for Paxton. My vote is strictly to vote against Talafrico.
9: Well, I mean, look, there's not a single Republican that supports the DSA agenda. There's not a single Republican that thinks there's six genders. There's not a single Republican that says God is non-binary. There's not a single Republican that wants a welcome mat on our border. There's not a single Republican that I know of running a vegan campaign, especially in your cattle state, or running on an anti-energy platform in an oil state. There's not a single Republican that I can think of that wants biological men to have the right to play women's sports. That's Talafrico. Now, if Texas goes blue, I'll tell you where, I'm just telling you, it's a real possibility. You've got everybody in Texas pay attention. And Governor Abbott has done a great job as your governor. He deserves to be reelected. I don't know if these polls are real. I think these polls have been so off this entire election cycle. I'm telling people not to pay attention to them, but hypocritically, I pay attention to them because it's my job. But if I wasn't so, dead certain that they are so wrong so often, I wouldn't even bring it to your attention. But I'm telling you, there's only one way to stop this. And that's for everybody listening to my voice to get out and vote. So take it seriously. That's all I can say, Todd. Appreciate you. 800-941-SHAWN if you want to be a part of the program. John in New Jersey. What's up, John? How are you? Glad you called.
11: Hey, John, nice to finally speak with you. I've been listening to you for years. And
9: thank you.
11: I think you're a stand-up guy and a good American. So with that said, you mentioned previously about a cashless society that we're in, and you said you're one of the few guys walking around with cash in your pocket. Trust me, you are not the only one. I, too, walk around with cash in my pocket, but I'm starting to see this evolution to where we are going cashless. And about a year ago, my daughter took me to a Who concert at Prudential Center in Newark. And we're on the train. We're getting all excited. She says, oh, Dad, by the way, the arena is completely cashless. And I'm like, well, how do I pay for things? I want to buy a hot dog. I want to buy a beer. I want to buy a T-shirt.
9: Well, I'm sure you have a credit card. I mean, I still carry cash with me, but I have a credit card. I have a bank card. Do you not have that?
11: No, I do. But I'm from the school where I have two credit cards with no balance. To me, it's I use cash. The credit cards are my emergency. But we've completely evolved now to where it's you use your credit card, use your Apple Pay. But I got to tell you, I'm learning to adapt because it is so much easier. As much as I like cash, I still walk around with cash in my pocket. It is easier.
9: Listen, I have tried in vain to get my kids to carry cash. Even for like a year, every time I'd see them, I'd say, well, how much money in cash do you have? They'd have nothing. And I'm like, you need to always have cash on you. What if the card gets rejected? And I've just failed in that mission. Totally, completely, utterly failed. But I tried. I've been trying.
11: Oh, I buy kids in their 30s.
9: Yeah.
11: Four kids. And believe me, I've tried too, but they're just, well, no, Dad, just use your phone. It's so much easier. It's this generation. Things are just different.
9: They are. Well, listen, that's the least of our worries right now. I'm just saying. But I'm a little old. I like to tip in cash. I like to give people just hard cash. They look at it. They can tell what they got. That's just the way I roll. I don't know. Old school. What can I tell you?

0: should not be in the business of regime change. But I will always stand with movements for freedom and democracy.
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2: 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I do believe that when you feel powerless, you are powerless. And when we feel powerful, we are powerful.
3: Sean Hannity is on right now. And so is his very popular countdown. T-minus 36 days until...

0: 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Coming up next, our final news roundup and information overload hour.
1: All right, news roundup and information overload hour. 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It's 800-941-SHAWN if you want to be a part of the program. In a minute, we will be joined by our friend, founder, editor-in-chief, chief investigative reporter, justthenews.com, John Solomon will be with us. He has put together the foreword for a new book. It's called The Intellect of Charlie Kirk, a never-before-seen introduction by Charlie Kirk. And he's telling stories, and I'm kind of disappointed in myself because I knew Charlie, I knew him pretty well, but most of our discussions, contact, had to do with politics. And I never really got to know the person that was on the road and doing Prove Me Wrong and going to the college campuses. We talked about that, but not to the extent I wish we did. And, you know, I want to play a couple of clips of Charlie. He once said that he wanted to be remembered for courage of my faith. I think he is remembered for that. I think his dream came true. Unfortunately, it came way too young.
2: If I die, everything just goes away. How would you, if you could be associated with one thing, how would you want to be remembered?
3: I want to be remembered for courage for my faith. That would be the most important thing. Most important thing is my faith in my life.
1: Now, I know this may seem controversial in this day and age for anyone to even say it, but he said that he advocates, and again, he's saying this to a crowd that's never heard this before. He's telling people to find their faith, embrace their faith. Like we learned, I didn't know that he practiced Shabbat and would turn off his phone, you know, Friday at sundown and wouldn't turn it back on until Sunday. I did not know he was living his life that way. And I just came to admire it. And I watched him and Erica do sessions together at Turning Point events. Again, after he passed, things that I missed at the time. I mean, we all have busy schedules and I like the fact that everybody's like a spoke in the wheel. Everyone's doing their thing. And, you know, it all kind of helps a rising tide to lift all boats. But this is him advocating against sex before marriage to bring back purity. How many college kids are hearing this today? Listen.
3: So in dating, look, I do not think you should have sex before marriage. I know that's a provocative take. I think sex is holy. And by the way, it's not just a religious take. I actually think that if you introduce sex into dating, then all of a sudden there's kind of like a dilution of what exactly will be the ultimate physical crescendo of marriage. So you can actually make a rational, reasonable, non-religious argument for that. Anyway, that's like a whole other topic that we could discuss another time, but I will defend that. I actually think bring back purity, bring back saving yourself for marriage.
1: One other thing that Charlie was great at, not only his Prove Me Wrong segments, because these college kids were pretty dumb that he would be debating, you know, and I got to know his pastors, Frank Turek, really well, and Rob McCoy really well, and they're two wonderful people, and he was constantly looking to them to guide him in his faith and his ability to debate people of a different point of view. He even debated Hassan Piker back in 2018. Let's play a clip of that.
4: You give 95% of your money away and go live on a commune.
5: Do you really think that that's how it works? Do you really think
4: Why
5: that's
4: not?
5: How it works?
4: Go live
5: silly?
4: What you preach. Because I, every single
5: this
4: creeping,
5: is as
4: you
5: silly.
4: Talk uninterrupted for 5 minutes. Hassan, let me
5: Okay, go ahead. Sorry, you're right.
4: I live
5: you're right.
4: What I practice. I am a free market capitalist. I employ people. I took a risk. I have my own startup business. Every single day, I practice what I preach. He wants other people to contribute to what he considers to be a good idea, what he considers will make the world a better place. You have the freedom to go live as a socialist. Go do it, Hassan. What's stopping?
1: I mean, extremely relevant in light of what we now know about Hassan Piker and how active he has been in this campaign. Anyway, so John Solomon, our friend, wrote the foreword for this new book, The Intellect of Charlie Kirk. It's a collection of writings, ideas, and stories from a transformative America. It includes never-before-seen introduction by Charlie Kirk. And John was very close friends with him, and he joins us now. Well, this is a different interview than we're used to doing, but there was a side of Charlie Kirk that most people didn't know.
6: Yeah. You know, I wanted, yeah, everybody's talked to him about the activists, about the election work, about the student engagement that he did. But behind the man, when you got to know him as a person, he was this extraordinarily deep intellect. He had an unbelievable brilliance about him. His mind was like a supercomputer. And he taught me something at a time in my life when I started to think, well, maybe the debate isn't worth it anymore. Well, you can't debate these crazy people. They're never going to listen to anything. And Charlie truly believed that having a conversation, a civil conversation with his intellect, could turn people into thinking a different way. And he was right. He learned the Socratic method. He wrote columns. He wrote speeches. He prepared for every campus event that he ever went to be a master person who could debate on the issues and turn someone's thinking in the middle of a debate. And I think that got lost in his assassination. So we wanted to step back at Just the News. We created a special book label called Just the Books. And we went to the guy who actually worked with Charlie often to write the columns, to write the books, to prepare for some of those epic debates that he was going to have. And he gave us some insights, and he tells a firsthand story of what it was like to see Charlie's intellect evolve. And we wanted this to be one of the legacies of Charlie, not just his assassination, his martyrdom, not just the TPUSA extraordinary legacy that he created and its infrastructure that will live on for decades to come, but the intellect of the man. He was a serious intellectual, and he used it for good.
1: Well, he used it for good, and as I got to know Frank Turek, and he's been on this program, and Rob McCoy's been on this program, and they've both been on TV, and he had these amazing people around him that he surrounded himself with that had incredible, you know, spiritual knowledge, and that seems to be on top of his desire to be, you know, driving younger voters into politics, and again, hearing things that they were never going to hear anywhere else. I mean, come on, John, how many kids talk about not having sex before they get married? Nobody.
6: Oh.
1: It just doesn't happen in this day and age. How many people are telling kids to get in church? The only thing, interestingly, I disagreed with Charlie on that I heard him say was, even if you can't afford kids, to have them. I'm like, yeah, I don't know if I agree with that part. I think you might want to wait until you can afford them because they're pretty expensive.
6: They are expensive. There's no doubt about it. Listen, how many kids talk about the Socratic method as a part of life? Charlie believed that this idea of using the Socratic method of having a question-based dialogue, meaning if someone asked him something, he'd respond with a question, and he would expose their contradictions, particularly those who were far leftist, and he would create these journeys, these intellectual journeys. There aren't many kids at age 19, which is when I first met Charlie, all the way through that had that level of intellect, had that level of passion that he built it into his lifestyle. And I think that's what this book captures. It's amazing by asking questions and engaging in a debate, how much reasoning you can create and also how much contradictions, particularly when it comes to those who subscribe to the far left philosophies today, the socialism and the communism, how easy it is to expose their contradictions. Charlie lived his life dedicated to that. I don't think a lot of people knew that. This is the first time I've ever seen something written that captured this side of him.
1: No, I learned this from his pastors, and both of them, interestingly, have become friends of mine, and I kind of look to them, too, as mentors, and I'm learning from both of them as well. I think we should all be lifelong learners. And then the spiritual side of mankind, you cannot ignore that we are of spirit. You know, I interviewed people that had near-death experiences and went to heaven for my podcast, and it did really well.
6: Yeah.
1: I interviewed, and I think we're dropping it tomorrow. I have to check, people that had a near-death experience and went to hell. And did you ever read Dante's Inferno? Did you ever read the Screwtape Letters? Did you ever read Taylor Caldwell? You know, she wrote a book, Dialogues with the Devil. Did you ever read any of those books?
6: Dante's Inferno, absolutely. I mean, that's a must reading. And you're right. We don't think about this enough in life, but we need to.
1: We need to. I mean, and all of the spiritual warfare that's going on, I think, is very real. And there, with the way they described it, you know, one guy in particular was not very religious, and he had this near-death experience, and he instinctively said that he was going straight to hell, and describes what he saw down there and the pain and the separation from God and just agony at a level you cannot describe, seeing demons. You know, all right, for those that might think this is crazy talk, well, why does the Lord's Prayer say, lead us not into temptation, but deliver us from evil, right?
6: That's right. Yes.
1: You know, pretty straightforward. But the, but this was the side of Charlie that a lot of people didn't know.
6: It was such an amazing side to see. And you know, my last interaction with him was just a couple weeks before he passed. And I have to admit, I was a little grouchy because he asked me to come out to an event in Colorado. It was going to be like a 3-flight hop at the end of August. I was really busy and I was grouching about it, but I did it. Got on the plane. I got on the ground in Colorado and this unbelievable student, picks me up at the airport and says, hey, I'm going to take you there. And she starts telling me her life story about she's an athlete, but she became very disillusioned and how Charlie and TP are saying getting surrounded by people of like thinking got her back onto a great path. And I thought, wow, that was an amazing experience in the car. I get to the event and like within minutes of just being around Charlie and talking to him, your whole spirit picks up. You're like, why was I so grouchy about coming here? I'm glad I came here. And we're just about to get on stage for our Q&A. And I said to him, hey, Charlie, we got a country to save. It was right. And he turns around to me and says, no, John, we got Western civilization to save. And he stopped me in my tracks for a second. It was such a powerful moment to realize someone so young could see the stakes of the moment we were living in, that it wasn't just the American experience we were trying to save, but all of Western culture. And it led us into this discussion about what was going on in Europe and Great Britain. And I went back on the plane the next morning because I turned around one morning, came back the very next day. I was invigorated on the plane. That's what Charlie could do to you. His intellect, his passion, his ability to see the big picture and to bring faith into everything that he did. I went out grouching and I came back completely the one who was rewarded by the experience. And that was what was amazing about Charlie.
1: All right, quick break, right back. More with John Solomon on the other side, justthenews.com. 800-941-SEAN is our number this Monday if you want to be a part of the program as we continue.
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1: Final moments talking about our friend Charlie Kirk with John Solomon. My last two interactions with Charlie were very different. And one was at the White House. I was going to interview President Trump as he entered his second term. And he was at the gate where I was. And we spent some time and we stopped. And I actually had an opportunity to thank him for all that he did for the 24 presidential election and getting a lot of young people out and getting them motivated and all of that. And another conversation was a little bit more contentious in as much as I'm like, Charlie, why are you associating with these lunatics? And without mentioning names, I'm like, it just is off brand for you.
6: Yeah.
1: And I realized in that conversation, he was uncomfortable with it. And I'm like, then you know what to do. That's all I said. I said nothing else, but maybe I shouldn't have said that. Maybe that wasn't my business.
6: It's funny that Charlie, even in, he wanted to engage everyone with his intel, even if he thought they were crazier than a bat and off the radar, he always believed that getting into a debate with someone and using that Socratic method and walking him through it might lead them to some enlightenment, some realization. And I've met many people like, Charlie changed my life, or he changed my thinking. It's amazing how fearless he was in wanting to debate people, because he thought at the end of the day, no matter how crazy your thoughts were, that a debate might lead you somewhere good. And that is a side of him that it took me a long time to appreciate how ingrained it was in him, that no matter who the person was, no how far they were. I remember one time we were talking on a phone. It was during a period of time where he was facing some criticism about some Martin Luther King comments he had made. There was someone that engaged him. He's like, I'm like, Charlie, why in God's name would you even take the call? He's like, because you know what? If I ask a few questions and begin to debate, maybe some good will come of it. It was such an amazing moment for me to realize that he truly believed that debate would change people, that intellect would change people, that having a conversation in an era where we stay in our foxholes and often don't talk to the other side, that could change the country. And he forever changed my outlook on how we're going to engage with people going forward.
1: Well, he changed it, and he did it with intellect, and he did it with a smile, and he did it good-naturedly. I'll tell you this, he's missed. He was a great guy. And tell us more about the book and how people can get it, John.
6: Yeah, I'm so excited about it. The Intellect of Charlie Cook is the title. You go to jtnmarketplace.com. You can get a copy there today. Buy a copy for a young person somewhere today. There's a young person in a college campus or a high school campus that feels disillusioned by the people around them being pressured into not having the values that their family, their faith told them to hold on to. A book like this could make a difference. That's why we wrote it. Brent Hamacek wrote the book. He was really the ghostwriter who helped Charlie put together a lot of things. When Charlie got busier and busier, he got to see a side of Charlie no one else did. In many ways, it's a little bit like the book Tuesdays with Maureen. You get this unbelievable insight into Charlie through these writings and the intellect he was doing. It's a fantastic book. JTNMarketplace.com. Easy to get.
1: All right, we'll put a link on Hannity.com as well. John Solomon, appreciate you. JustTheNews.com, of course. John, we'll talk soon. 800-941-SHAWN is our number if you want to be a part of the program. Everybody needs a safety security strategy. This is a dangerous world. There's a lot of evil in it. 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Now, sometimes there's only one option that's going to work, and that's a lethal option. You don't want that option, but if trouble comes your way, somebody wants to kill you, kill your family, you really don't have any other choice. 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
1: All right, 25 now till the top of the hour. Your call's coming up, 800-941-SEAN this Monday if you want to be a part of the program. 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All right, let's get to our busy phones. All right, Sylvia, Tennessee. Sylvia, hi, how are you? Glad you called. Happy Monday. Thanks for checking in.
2: Hi, how are you?
1: I'm good. What's going on?
2: Okay. No offense, but Linda, I wanted to talk to you first.
1: Oh, boy.
2: I'm originally from New York, and I...
1: By the way, I could never tell. Not in 100 years. Really, you sound like you're from the South Tennessee.
2: Well, I moved here, thank God.
1: Thank God? You're thanking God that you moved to Tennessee? Let me ask you, when you walk around Tennessee, how many people, when you talk to them, say, where in New York are you from?
2: No, they say New Jersey.
1: Same thing, just as bad.
2: No. New York is way better. But anyway, I started using silver platter for my lasagna.
1: Silver platter? We don't have silver. What is a silver platter? Use a silver platter for your what?
2: For my sauce.
1: For your sauce. Use silver platter for your sauce.
2: You were going to say something. I knew you were
1: Well, it's not silver platter. You don't know the name of the product, do you?
2: Okay, I'm sorry. I'm pronouncing it wrong.
1: Yeah, Linda, you wanna help?
3: No, it's fine. It could be a new version of silver palette. It could be a silver palette on your silver platter for your lasagna for this Thanksgiving.
1: And what's the full name of the product?
3: Silver palette pasta sauce.
1: It's not sauce. There's no such word as sauce.
3: There is. In fact, Sylvia is confirming said sauce
1: Sylvia,
3: as we speak.
1: Sylvia has as thick an accent as you do. So
3: she's
1: let's
3: got a
1: be
3: thicker
1: real.
3: Accent than me. I'm impressed by her, actually. I think it's good for the people of Tennessee to feel something authentic like Sylvia.
1: All right, Sylvia. Listen, I bet, but the people in Tennessee, probably every person, if or close to every person, says, where in New York or New Jersey are you from, correct?
2: Kinda, sometimes.
3: How long have you been there?
2: When I say whatever.
1: Whatever.
3: But how long have you been there?
2: 8 years.
3: Oh yeah, you're still new.
1: 8 years is not new.
3: It's not old.
2: Well, I used to live in Arizona. That was worse.
3: Oh God. I mean, your hair looks good, but it's so dry.
2: Oh yeah.
1: No, Tennessee is awesome. I don't know what Linda's talking about.
3: No, she said Arizona. And I said, ugh, I like Tennessee a lot.
1: Yeah, I was out there campaigning with, who was it? J.D. Hayworth years ago. And it was 125 or 30 degrees. You could fry an egg on your car.
3: It's crazy.
1: And he's like, why are you complaining? It's a dry heat. And I go, it's not a dry heat. It's like,
3: it's still hot.
1: I can't breathe heat. It's like Dante's Inferno. I was living in hell.
3: That's because they're so used to it, though. They don't feel it anymore. That's the difference.
1: Well, it's not like that where I live in Florida.
3: Oh, God, it's so humid there.
1: No, it's not. No, wrong. You're wrong.
3: I'm not wrong.
1: You're wrong.
3: You're just used to it. And plus, you're cold and clammy all the time. You love it.
1: Anyway, Sylvia, what's on your mind?
2: I want to tell you that I have Simply Safe.
1: So they're great, aren't they?
2: Yes, and I can watch my granddaughter in the backyard. So
1: she watches a granddaughter backyard.
3: She's caller of the day. She's using the sauce. She's protecting her house. She's got Simply Safe, silver palette. Do you carry a burner, Sylvia? It's a trifecta.
2: Not yet.
3: Oh, see that?
1: You definitely need one.
2: Okay. Yeah, you know. But anyway, I also want to say I have a couple of things. One is nobody understands Trump. They don't see the big picture at all. They don't see the big picture. And I watched your friend, Mr. O'Reilly, about the, you know, gouging of the prices of gas. I work at a fuel center. I tell everybody, keep the faith, keep the faith. Don't give up. You know, it's going to get better. And nobody believes me. You know, some do, some don't. I just say, come on, you got to, you know.
1: Let me tell you what the Iranians are doing. They're dragging this out because they want it to impact the elections. Exactly. Now, with that said, Iran will never have a nuclear weapon because of one man and the political courage he had. And that's Donald Trump. And, you know, people can debate the right or wrongness of the decision. To me, he had no choice. Right. Period. We have Marco Rubio on TV tonight. I'm telling you, he had no choice.
2: And I believe you completely. But let me tell you, my granddaughter wants to pray for Trump every day. She says she doesn't understand. She didn't understand about Charlie either, why someone hates some person so much. So she prays for them every day.
1: Well, she's got a good heart because she's got a good grandmother.
2: Yeah, well, I try. But, you know, I try to keep her on the straight, you know, like, you know, and be honest what's going on. You know, you got to.
1: Well, let me put it a way that I think everybody can understand. If everybody's concerned about, let's say, the Strait of Hormuz, what would the Strait of Hormuz be like in the future with a nuclear-armed Iran? They would hold the world hostage. This war will come to an end. Sooner than later.
2: Also, you have to
1: this conflict
2: picture because my granddaughter is going to grow up in this world, and we have to make sure, as a people now, that these kids, they're our future.
1: I would feel if I was on my deathbed tomorrow, and maybe some people think I'm on my deathbed because I sound like crap today, but I just have a cold. It's not a big deal. But I'm just telling you, if we left our kids and grandkids to have to deal with a nuclear-armed Iran, one day they would use that weapon. That's how fanatical and sick they are. And I believe that with all my heart, mind, and soul. They think they're doing the work of God. They think they're going to be rewarded in heaven with virgins. It's weird. And radical Islamists are dangerous. So, you know, what he did made the world a better, safer place, and maybe there is a political price he'll pay. I hope not. I hope not among conservatives that are thinking, because if you're thinking, you know, this just is something that had to be done.
2: Right.
1: All right, Sylvia, we love you. Get some silver palette pastis us. Have fun down in Tennessee. Go to Music Row and stop by Big and Rich's big place, okay?
2: All right. Linda, give him heck, okay?
3: You got it, Sylvia, in your honor.
1: How about leave me alone?
3: No, that's not fun.
1: Rick in South Carolina. What's up, Rick? How are you? Glad you called, sir.
4: Oh, hey, Sean. Thanks for taking my call. And I wanted to say that I moved from California to South Carolina, and my cost of living literally dropped by 50%.
1: Yep.
4: The drastic change was just a shock. I can't explain it in words, the difference. And, of course, the society is so much more civil. But when I talk to my neighbors and so forth and tell them how costly things are in California, they're not only not aware of it, they sort of don't believe it. And I think the Republican Party is really making a mistake by not getting that word out. I mean, you can drive a leftist insane if you just say, if you're so good at lowering prices, then how come Democratic states are so frickin' expensive? And so while you do a great job, I think the Republican Party is just doing a terrible job.
1: Well, I think we've opened up a roadmap. They're crazy, radical, extreme, and they want to shred the Constitution. I looked at another story today. Several Democratic-run cities across the U.S. are in such decay that, you know, because of their left-wing policies, Seattle is a slowly dying city, and people are leaving these states in droves, and you can't blame them. I'm telling you right now, if in fact Steve Hilton loses in California and Bruce Blakeman loses in New York, you're going to see another massive wave of migration out of those two states. That's my prediction.
4: One more thing.
1: Yes, sir.
4: I went on three very left-wing talk shows last Thursday and Friday, and all I asked them was, if Democrats are so good at lowering prices, then why are blue states so expensive? And they spent 2 days after I hung up just berating me. They were hysterically berating me.
1: What are the liberal talk prediction?
4: One more thing.
1: Yes, sir.
4: I went on three very left-wing talk shows last Thursday and Friday, and all I asked them was, if Democrats are so good at lowering prices, then why are blue states so expensive? And they spent 2 days after I hung up just berating me. They were hysterically berating.

0: from South Carolina. I was famous in the left-wing talk show world.
1: Well, at least now you have people listening, number one. And number two, people that matter. Look, we're not going to change the hearts of these radical socialists. They're not going to all of a sudden, oh, Hannity's right. Oh, Fox News is right. Oh, Rick in South Carolina is right. They're not going to do that. But what they will do is just get louder and angrier and more radicalized and more extreme. Look, I know that there's a level of overconfidence of the left right now. And I'm just saying to everybody, do not let the legacy media mob, which is invested in being their spokespeople, impact your psychology going into this election. If everybody votes as though their vote will be the deciding vote for your local congressman, congresswoman, senator, then we'll win the election. We'll win. We'll shock the world. We'll defy historical trends. The opportunity exists. You know, some people are voting early. I would just say to people, if you can vote early, vote early. I'm not against voting early, even though it's not ideal. I don't think you should be voting 45 days out of an election like they are in the Commonwealth of Virginia. But anyway, I appreciate your kind words. Thank you, sir. Keep up the good work. Leslie is also in Tennessee. Leslie, how are you? Glad you called.
2: Hey, thanks, Sean. Appreciate you having me on the show. And just kind of highlighting on what you just said about knowing who you're voting for. A special example is the governor of Virginia that was voted in, how Abigail Spanbarger is showing her socialist spots little by little.
1: Yeah, we refer to her as Scamburger because she ran on one platform and did everything that she didn't tell the people of Virginia she was going to do.
2: Oh, yeah, Miss Wenzel Earl Sears would have been a better choice for Virginia, that's for sure. But just recently, she just overturned very quietly, which was kind of bizarre, the Protect and Preserve Act that Glenn Youngkin had put into place, which would protect girls in all school sports divided by the male and the female gender, and saying that she's now saying there shouldn't be any differences, and she's there to protect the LGBTQ plus community, which is, to me, unbelievable. When the Virginia State Board of Health, 10 to 15, voted unanimously to put the new regulation into place in last year. And what questions me is how the new elected Attorney General Jay Jones, who is also another snake in the grass, some people remember, threatened the Republican Attorney General Todd Gilbert with two bullets to the head, three people, two bullets, and got elected. So, I mean, this is craziness in Virginia. It's almost like they get what they deserve, but they're a neighboring state, and I have family that lives in Virginia, so this is it's boggling that they were able to take this regulation by Glenn Youngkin, who was beloved by all Virginians at the time, and said this was a withdrawn regulation, and the chairperson of the board had no idea that there was anything that was withdrawn. So how could that be if it's just...
1: It's sad that these people, they don't run on who they really are. I mean, that's now the adopted strategy of the DSA candidates, you know, as evidenced by AOC. Oh, that's woke 1.0 crazy, or, you know, Scamburger, you know, running on one platform and she had totally different intentions the whole time. We see the same thing with Telefrica. We see the same thing with Abdul El-Sayed. We see the same thing with Troy Jackson. We see the same thing in Kansas. We see the same thing in Iowa. We see the same thing in Alaska. We see the same thing. Sherrod Brown will be a total DSA sycophant when all said and done if he ever got elected from Ohio. So all of these races matter. That's why Sununu needs to win in New Hampshire. That's why Susan Collins needs to win in Maine. You raise good points. I hope people are paying attention. I am trying to the best of my ability, let people know what is at stake here. I'll go back to something Bill Maher said before the 24 election. He said, what am I going to do if Kamala loses? He goes, nothing. I'm going to keep doing my job. I will keep doing my job. I'm not leaving the fight if we lose. I'm just telling you we can prevent it. And now is the time to pay attention even more. Listen, health, wellness, fitness, nutrition, longevity. These are real topics, top of mind topics for every American. One of the keys is to be really consistent with your routine, working out, eating right, making smart choices. Don't fall back into bad habits. That's why meeting

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1: Silver Palette pasta sauce.
0: There's no such thing as sauce.
1: I have to tell you, you had a declaration from Sylvia, so it's not just me anymore. I stand with Sylvia.
0: Okay, she's another crazy New Yorker. I'm not, that's all I have to say. Anyway, the official foods of the Sean Hannity Show, Grainberry cereal, Silver Palette pasta sauce.
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3: 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A great Hannity tonight, 9 Eastern on Fox. Secretary of State Marco Rubio, Caroline Leavitt tonight, Nancy Grace tonight, Brianna Lyman hitting the streets, and much more news you'll never get from your corrupt, abusively biased legacy media mob. Set your DVR tonight, Hannity on Fox. We'll see you tonight, back here tomorrow. Thank you for making this show possible.

0: is Eric Carlin, and I'm Gary McNamara. I just had a glance at the Babylon Bee.
1: All right, what do you got?
0: Trump announces plan to gift Iran a giant wooden horse.
2: I'm all about that.
1: Yeah.
0: This is they're just brutal, though. Ready for this one?
1: All right.
0: But confirms Mattel, the toy company, confirms Hanukkah Barbie comes complete with space laser.
1: Wow.
0: Remember that one?
1: Yeah.
0: Oh, my
1: God. Wow.
0: Who said that? Was that?
1: MTG.
0: Yeah, it was MTG, wasn't it?
1: Yeah.
0: It was MTG. Yeah. That was.
1: Oh, my gosh. Wow.
0: Just
1: the
0: brutal
1: insanity.
0: I know.
1: Someone needs to write a book. A different chapter on every level of craziness.

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5: We are on our radio. He's Eric Cronin. I'm Gary McNamara. So when we say, you know, there's a lot of insecurity out there, you know, with young people because they don't know if opportunity exists, opportunity exists. It may not exist in what you want to do. If your mindset is, well, I don't want to work a lot of hours. I want to work 32 hours in the profession that I wish to work in. Well, it doesn't work that way. And it looks like when you were talking about your granddaughters, what they're saying is we don't know what's out there. We need to be prepared for, multiple, different things. So I want a business degree. I want to know trade. I want to know this. I want to know this. I have to, and it's what my dad told me in 1969, the job market is not going to cater to you.
6: Yeah.
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6: 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And we were talking about it recently after my other brother had passed away, and he was talking about it. He said, it was the greatest opportunity ever, and I knew it. And he got his GED, and then he went. And still today, he's consulting. And it just hasn't stopped.
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11: Still talking, but indirectly.
12: I'm Dave Anthony, Fox News. As the U.S. and Iran conflict moves into its eighth month, President Trump says,
13: "We're going to win. As far as I'm concerned, it's going to be one way or the other. It's going to go pretty quickly."
12: This after the president rejected Iran's latest ceasefire offer that included a demand the U.S. lift sanctions and the blockade.
14: A spokesman for Iran's Revolutionary Guards says Americans need to be told the truth, calling President Trump a big liar. The IRGC spokesman adding the U.S. has no choice but to declare failure and leave the Middle East. This as the AP reports mediators are still trying to broker a deal. It cites regional and U.S. officials as saying indirect talks continue.
12: Well, that's Fox's Jonathan Savage. Iran denies any involvement in what may be a thwarted terror plot in Britain at an Air Force base the U.S. operates. Secretary of State Marco Rubio tells Fox.
15: What happened, what almost happened, what could have happened in the UK over the weekend is a very serious situation. It's one that clearly involves the hands of a foreign actor.
12: Five men arrested early Sunday are now free on bail. An accused killer is in custody in Kentucky, caught after a manhunt, and he's facing a murder charge in yesterday's shooting that left a state trooper dead during a highway traffic stop. The Lindsey Clancy murder case returns to court today in Massachusetts, weeks after a mistrial. Fox's Nate Foy is there.
16: We are watching for an official decision from the Plymouth County DA's office about retrying this case. Clancy will be in court. Meanwhile, the lone holdout juror, Michael DeSranville, will not be in court. However, he did speak publicly for the first time on Hannity last night.
17: I would like to thank everyone, every individual that has supported me throughout this difficult situation.
12: Clancy's lawyer wants DeSranville investigated for potential misconduct as the holdout juror. He refused to agree to a not guilty by reason of insanity verdict in the killing of her three children. 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
20: That heat's going to be out there for one more day.
21: Temperatures being 30 degrees above average.
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11: We are now 5 weeks from the November elections with control of Congress on the line, and War Secretary Pete Hegseth wants the Pentagon to be sure the vote is secure.
1: Secretary Hegseth called on U.S. Cyber Command to work in conjunction with the Department of Homeland Security to disrupt any such potential threats. The secretary writing in part that, quote, "Our nation's ability to conduct free and fair elections is a steadfast principle of our democracy. Assuring and protecting this ability is a no-fail mission, and the DOW will do its part supporting this whole-of-government effort." The memo does not call for military personnel to be present at polling places on Election Day. And Secretary Hegseth writing further that the effort is meant to, quote, "ensure that every lawful voter can cast their ballot free from foreign intimidation, coercion, or fear." Kevin Uretsky, Fox News.
11: On Wall Street, stock futures are mixed, not moving much the day after a big sell-off. A bill passed the Senate with support from both parties, 77-22. It's called the Protect College Sports Act.
22: Now the plan lets schools spend $49 million on players, but athletes can still earn money for their name, image, and likeness. It also stops repeated transfers. Now, President Trump pushed the bill. He says the system was desperate.
23: The alternative just is no good. You had people leaving the NFL to play, and the colleges could never have afforded it.
22: The House won't consider the bill until after the midterm.
11: That's Fox's Chad Perkman at the Capitol. Now to the pros. The Bears claw the Eagles on Monday Night Football.
24: Toss to Burton again. He's got a first down and still going inside the five. And into the end zone.
11: Chicago QB Case Keenum threw two TD passes and ran for another score in the Bears' 27-7 win over the Philadelphia Eagles on ESPN to close out week three of the NFL season. I'm Dave Anthony. This is Fox News.
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36: Johnny, it is Taco Tuesday, and for some reason, I'm craving King Taco.
37: Oh, that's my son right there. Mom, we gotta go to King Taco.
11: Well, you could go across the street to the Del Taco with the homeless encampment.
36: I see that tent every single day. And every single day I get off the freeway at 10 and I'm going up Robertson. I'm like, okay, today's the day someone did something about it, and nobody does anything about it. It's been there for at least 3 weeks and it seems to be getting larger. Where at first she just had a tent. Now she's got a tent and a shopping cart. Now she's got a tent and a shopping cart and a second shopping cart.
11: It's a tent, a shopping cart, a second shopping cart, proximity to Macho Nachos, and no working toilet.
36: You know, maybe we could do a thought experiment right now, especially we do have people that are listening and watching in Culver City and the city of Los Angeles, and I'm not sure which part of the jurisdiction the Del Taco is, if that's the LA side or it's on the Culver City side, but we're talking about Venison Robertson, where that Del Taco is right next to the metro station. There's been a tent there for weeks and weeks and weeks. So maybe if you live in the city of LA or you live in the city of Culver City, you could call 311 during one of our commercial breaks. Hell, call the police, call somebody. Can we get something done about that tent? I am really sick of seeing it and I know it's going to get worse.
2: Maybe we should send someone out there to talk to her. Who do we know that's already had rabies?
36: Well, if he wasn't working from home today, we'd send Kevin out there with a camera. Could totally do an on-scene field report and be like, what are you doing here? Why in front of the Del Taco? It's one of the reasons I don't go to that Del Taco, outside of trying to watch my girlish figure. But that Del Taco is so close to the metro station, and sometimes you're sitting in that line, you feel like a sitting duck as the crazy people are walking to and from and crossing the street, and people jaywalk on that street all the time. You kind of feel like you're way too captive and you're way too afraid to even get your burrito.
2: Now, if you weren't related to Kevin, would you regard his health and safety the same way that you regard the health and safety of a bomb detonating robot?
36: He's got insurance. Notice that even though she's in the building, not one second will we think of sending our booker Trisha out there.
2: No. But you'd send Kevin five times.
36: She is precious cargo. I'm not really sure what he does here.
2: is the telephone number, 1-800-222-5222. While Gavin Newsom doesn't have time to go take a tour of the Tijuana River, he does have plenty of time to go fishing with Jake Tapper and talk about his presidential ambitions.
3: You can smell it right here.
36: Last night, a minor political earthquake took place when a video emerged of Gavin Newsom fly fishing with Jake Tapper earlier this summer, where Gavin Newsom told the world in an interview taped a month ago that if Kamala runs, he's not going to run. Now, since this posted last night, CNN has also posted a 10-minute segment of, I'm guessing, this hour-long interview while they're fly fishing with a camera crew. And we can't play the 10-minute interview on the radio show until I go home and do some editing, because it is full of A's and F's and S's.
2: You know, the image that you now have on the screen of Gavin Newsom and Jake Tapper standing in the middle of a river fly fishing was shown to me by a friend of mine last night. And I was told that they were talking about whether or not Gavin would run for president. And he said, as you sit there looking at this picture, what are you hoping for? And I said, a drunk person on a jet ski.
36: Without further ado, let's hear what Gavin told Jake Tapper in Montana near his in-laws' ranch earlier this summer about his presidential ambitions.
4: How does one even make a decision to, like, run for president?
5: I have no experience in this process, so I'm going through it.
4: I remember people thinking, oh, he should have run in 20.
36: This might be the most ridiculous interview I've ever seen.
2: The two of them out there, like Bartles and James.
36: We're just talking and fly fishing. This is apparently a new series of interviews that Tapper's going to be doing called Out of the Office. And you started with Gavin, huh?
2: How many cameramen did CNN send for this interview? Notice how many times they cut away to a different angle.
36: And they're fly fishing, so you got to imagine the cameramen are also knee deep in the water, and I'm going to guess they needed to get a waterproof tripod for the cameras.
4: 2024.
5: I wasn't ready.
4: You weren't ready?
5: No. God, no.
4: Do you think if you'd taken on Biden?
5: I would never. First of all, I wouldn't do that. And second, if I did, I would have gotten crushed because I didn't have a why. You know,
36: you still don't have a why.
2: Look at what a basket case this state is. And you think you want to run the entire country?
5: I have a big enough why, then you don't belong there. I'm not screwing anything up anymore, man. I mean, I know what matters in life. You know, I got four kids. It's the only thing that matters to me.
36: Gavin loves to talk about that he's got four kids. He loves to say the kids are the one that are going to decide if I run for president. But boy, for a guy that talks about his four kids, he sure doesn't spend a lot of time with them, does he?
2: No, we saw the one picture of him at the football game with one of his kids, and the kid wishes that he was standing in that luxury box with anyone else than Gavin Newsom.
36: If Gavin is so devoted towards his family, why is he flying to South Carolina every weekend?
2: And how many fish did these two idiots catch?
36: Good question. Hopefully enough to feed the whole crew.
5: They got to be on board. And if that's, forget it. If they're not on board, that's a non-starter. And then you just have to meet the moment. You got to be honest.
36: Hey, there's a cliche.
2: Maybe he could be attorney general next.
36: Don't give him any ideas. Didn't Jerry Brown do that after he was governor? He was attorney general. There's mayor of Oakland. And then he was governor again.
2: There's someone in the chat who keeps saying that Rob Bont is going to run for insurance commissioner after he terms out as attorney general.
36: Please, no.
0: I'm very kind of sketched.
36: We got enough problems. Hopefully Bont will be indicted by then.
5: With yourself, do you represent the zeitgeist in the moment? Are you wasting everybody's time? And you just have to, honestly, you have to feel like you can stand on there on stage with, what, 30?
4: It's going to be a lot of people.
5: Yeah.
4: It's a lot of Democrats.
5: 31 here. Flavors. And
36: Jake Tapper is so excited about this interview. Yeah, there's going to be a lot of people there. I mean, good on Jake Tapper. If he's getting paid to go fly fishing in Montana, can't beat that.
4: Not even the only Californian.
5: No, right. Yeah.
4: You got Rokana.
5: Yeah.
4: Kamala.
5: Yeah. I don't know if she runs, but we'll see.
2: That's so passive aggressive.
36: That's the most passive aggressive thing I have heard Gavin say since he was at that political conference in, I want to say March, where the news broke that Matt Mahan was running for governor. And he was asked about it and gave a, I don't know her.
4: I know she's called around.
5: Yeah. But I wouldn't run if she ran.
36: Gavin wouldn't run if she ran.
2: Okay. Let's go ahead and put a pin in this. We're going to have to come back to this later on. Because, first of all, I don't believe him. Second of all, what I think he's doing here is I think he's trying to put pressure on her to decide early. Because don't forget, she took forever to decide against running for governor. And because she took forever, a lot of other politicians, Bob Bonta among them, decided to run for other offices because she would have been such a heavy favorite. And I think what Newsom is doing here is trying to put pressure on her to not do for president what she did for governor, which is take forever to say no.
36: I think that's definitely the strategy here because there were disastrous implications of waiting forever when everyone thought, oh, she's going to run for governor and she didn't. And you had a lot of people that were thinking about it that said, well, now I don't have enough time. Now I don't have enough money. She sucked all the air out of the room by deciding 6 months later, I don't really feel like it.
4: If she runs, you will not.
5: Of course not. Why would I? I wouldn't do that to her. I wouldn't do it to me. Why would I wouldn't do that to you? I wouldn't.
2: How does that hurt Jake Tapper?
5: Waste everyone's time. Who needs that?
4: What do you mean? That doesn't even make sense to me.
5: I wouldn't.
36: All right, Tapper's engaged now. He was completely checked out. He thought this interview was going to be nothing, but I get to go fly fishing for my brand new outdoor series. And then Gavin drops this. Okay. Now he's paying attention.
2: So if he's doing, I guess, what the hobby is of the candidate for the interview, what's he going to do for the rest of them? When he goes and interviews Amy Klobuchar, is he going to hang out with a bunch of hunky firefighters?
5: No, I wouldn't. But first of all, electorally, it's a gift from God for everybody else. They enjoy the hell out of it. Mutual assured destruction. It services no...
36: Three idiots from California running. Sounds like a great plan.
2: Okay, but here's the thing. They don't appeal to the same groups. She has appealed with black voters and with women. He has appeal to wine moms and apparently old whites in South Carolina. It is not the same crowd.
36: Gavin, you might need an undershirt. I'm starting to see some nip.
2: Yeah, no kidding. And it's warm in Montana this time of year, but those nipples could cut glass.
5: Greater good.
1: I mean, you do whatever you want. I don't care. But like, but my counter argument would be like, you know, she had a shot.
5: Yeah.
1: And you've never run, and she's run twice.
5: Yeah. That would be.
36: How many times are we going to play this movie?
2: Hey, I've seen Dumb and Dumber about 300 times.
36: What's wild is if she really is thinking about running, she isn't anywhere on the political stage. She is not doing interviews. She's not even really doing that book tour anymore. She's kind of disappeared from the limelight.
2: You see what one of the comments says in the chat?
36: What do we got?
2: Bartles and James, more like Muji Bar and Sirajul. Famously of the David Letterman program.
5: That'd be the approach to the campaign, certainly. That would be the case you'd make. Pretty good one, actually. You know, that's objectively true.
36: That's passive aggressive.
2: They're not friends. They're frenemies.
5: But I know what that means. I know her base of supporters. I know her friends. The Venn diagram on that is just pure crossover. I wouldn't do that to people.
36: They do have the same consultants. So there's definitely is that. It's like, who exactly gets custody of Ace Smith?
2: Okay. So I'm glad you mentioned that. Think about this for a second. He was the mayor of San Francisco when she was the DA of San Francisco, right?
36: Yes.
2: Okay, so they didn't run against each other. She didn't get in for mayor. I guess he's not an attorney, so he couldn't do it for DA if he wanted to. Then they take the next step up. She goes for attorney general. He goes for lieutenant governor. Down ballot statewide constitutional offices, they go for different ones. Then it comes time to move up the food chain yet again. And instead of running against each other, she goes for U.S. Senate, he goes for governor. But they're now in a place where if they're going to move up the food chain yet again, it's going to be president or bust. So now these two politicians who have taken great pains to never run against each other throughout their entire careers are now in a moment when if they want to extend their political careers, they have no other choice but to run against each other, which is against everything they have been taught, all of their muscle memory, and everything that they're used to in politics.
36: It's the superhero team-up movie nobody wanted.
2: And this is... really, I mean, if you look at it from a point of view of framing, this is the storyline for any number of movies where you have friends who have been around for a long time and then they have some kind of split and then they become bitter enemies and they become the biggest of rivals. I could totally see that happening. I do not believe him for 1 minute that he is not prepared to run against her. I think he would prefer not to run against her primarily because they'd be fighting over the same donors and the same endorsements, and that would be a huge pain. But I don't think he would have a personal problem sticking a knife in her back. And I don't think she would have any problem either. Don't forget, she already did that to Karen Bass.
36: It was Kamala Harris who put out all of the Oppo information against Karen Bass about her love for Fidel Castro when the two of them were being considered for VP back in 2020.
2: Maybe that's what he's worried about. Maybe he knows that she knows too much about his past, and he knows how ugly it would be if he ran against her and what stories would come out.
36: Well, interesting that you say that. I can't play the clip because I need to go home and edit it because it's full of cursing. But in the 10-minute clip that they put out on YouTube of this fly fishing interview, Jake Tapper asks Gavin about the Ruby Rippey affair. And let's not forget that Gavin in his book said that it was very brief, but Ruby Rippey said it was much longer, and it was Kamala that convinced her to not go public about it back in the day. So you know that Kamala has some ammunition ready to go just on that embarrassing affair.
2: Well, that would explain why there's a lot of swearing.
36: It was actually pretty interesting. They start asking about Kimberly Guilfoyle, start asking about COVID. I would love to play it for you, but here's what happened. They posted it after I left for work, and I do not have a way to edit the bleeps out here. I have to do that at home, so we'll play it on tomorrow's show.
34: You and California have so much in common. For one, you're both broke. Stick around, and after the break, John and Randy might just fix one of those. It's the Fix California Hour.
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14: Accountability, accountability, accountability.
36: It is a one-on-one, well, a two-on-one interview with Michael Gates, who's running against Rob Bonta for Attorney General. And there's a lot of talk about all the corruption that the Bontas have been involved with for years and years and years.
34: If it ain't broke, don't fix it.
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22: Would you believe it if I told you that thinking about death could actually help you live better? In her CNN original series, Kara Swisher Wants to Live Forever, Kara said she was inspired by a practice in Bhutan where people are encouraged to think about death a few times a day. Not to be morbid, but to sharpen their appreciation for the life they have. Research backs this up. People who reflect on their mortality tend to tune in more to life's good moments, while avoiding it can leave you feeling more fearful and less prepared. So what does turning toward it look like? Talking about your wishes, getting your affairs in order, and letting the simple fact that our time is finite nudge you toward what actually matters. The existential question. What are you going to do with the time you have left? I'm Dr. Sanjay Gupta, helping you live a better life.
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4: And everyone who's in the chat room and watching us right now got a little preview exclusive to the YouTube channel about something we're going to be covering next hour. Katie's making a comeback.
5: Why do you have to watch porn in the living room?
3: We're now learning more details on the investigation into the standards and practices of California Governor Gavin Newsom.
4: Turns out one of the things the feds are looking at is all of the international travel that Gavin has done under the foundation that pays for his trips. Makes me, the first thing when I heard that they were looking into Gavin Newsom and international travel, it stuck out at me, and people may have forgotten about this because it was during COVID. But do you remember when Gavin and the family went to go have Thanksgiving on a Russian oligarch's yacht in Mexico?
3: Oh, and other travel, by the way, and without giving away too much, when California was shut down during COVID and we were all supposed to shelter in place, Gavin Newsom did not shelter in place. They went on vacation.
4: Yes, they did. For more on this, we go to KCRA3, and you guessed it, she's almost like the third character in this show, Ashley Zavala.
6: An update on the U.S. Department of Justice investigation involving Governor Gavin Newsom.
7: Now, investigators are reportedly digging into the governor's international travel and the foundation that helps fund that travel. KCRA3 political director Ashley Zavala has been digging into this and now is here with what all sides are saying.
6: We reached out to the U.S. Department of Justice first thing this morning, but the department is being tight-lipped about this investigation, which is standard for any federal investigation.
4: And in fact, it wasn't even the feds that leaked that this investigation was happening. It was Gavin Newsom in an incredibly misguided attempt to gain some sympathy.
3: And by the way, if this is really what the investigation is about, the traveling, then this is different than whatever the Biden administration was investigating, because that came from a whistleblower within the state government, correct?
4: That's what we heard, that it was a whistleblower that appealed to the U.S. attorney who represents the Sacramento area, and that's how this all got elevated years and years and years ago.
6: Investigators are reportedly digging into what's called the California State Protocol Foundation, which raises money for the governor's travel and other expenses he doesn't want taxpayers fronting.
4: Yes, which means that it is a way to get people who would like to do business with the governor, like, I don't know, a utility that has caused wildfires, to get some favor with the governor by contributing to his travel nonprofit.
6: So the San Francisco Standard reported over the weekend that they reviewed subpoenas issued earlier this month related to this. Those subpoenas reportedly show that federal investigators want 6 years of records involving the California State Protocol Foundation. The subpoenas show they want testimony and communications with Governor Newsom, plus current and former Newsom aides and advisors. Now, while the subpoenas...
4: Well, they're not going to be able to get any testimony from Dana Williamson because... I think she's still in surgery.
3: Well, I'm sure there's a bar open somewhere in Sacramento.
6: Don't cite any specific alleged crime. Their contents potentially suggest an investigation into the possibility of improper gifts or influence peddling, according to the San Francisco Standard.
4: And of course, we know that this has kind of been the dog and pony show, the game the Newsoms have been playing, the Bontas play it too, with the beheaded payment scams where, okay, well, you can't give me any more money directly because we have campaign finance limits, but what you can do is you can donate to my wife's charity. Hell, PG&E, we can have you. We found this out thanks to our great interview with Susan Crabtree last week. PG&E premiered one of Jen Newsom's documentaries at their office in San Francisco.
3: And listen to this. Producers
4: on the film. Go for it.
3: Listen to this. PG&E, according to the Washington Post, this was back in 2019, said that Newsom and his wife had accepted more than $700,000 from PG&E, its foundation, and employees over two decades.
4: And that was in 2019.
3: In behested charity payments from PG&E, Susan Shelley found that since 2014, state officials have asked PG&E for more than $1.8 million in charitable behested payments to various groups.
4: Why do you think Gavin was trying to work overtime as his last act as governor to bail out PG&E? It is a pay-for-play system in California politics.
3: And listen to this. So apparently the Speaker of the Assembly, Robert Rivas, has an additional fund, an inaugural fund. So when he was elected Speaker of the Assembly, he had parties all over the place. And I guess this fund can accept payments from different groups. PG&E gave $50,000 to it. Southern California Edison gave $25,000 to it.
4: You know, I'm starting to think that we should come up with our own crooked nonprofit.
3: Or just get elected to the assembly and put up an open for business sign and let PG&E and Southern California Edison know.
6: Now, the California State Protocol Foundation has been used by other California governors and was technically started by Governor Gray Davis and his administration back in 2002. State records show...
4: Who paid for it then? Enron?
6: Governor Newsom got a variety of outside groups like businesses and other nonprofits to donate more than $7.5 million to the California State Protocol Foundation.
4: Think about that. This tells you everything you need to know about the influence peddling in the state. Different companies, different unions, different special interests gave Gavin $7.5 million to travel around the world.
6: Since 2019, since June, when the governor announced the U.S. Department of Justice was investigating him, we actually have reached out repeatedly to the California State Protocol Foundation, but we never heard back. In a statement today, Newsom's office said, quote, Governor Newsom went after the king. And
3: oh, come on.
4: Stop quoting Omar from The Wire, Gavin. Or whatever the hell he said in that interview we played the other day where he starts talking about wanting to mate with the T-Rex.
6: And as he warned in June, the tyrant is now coming after everyone around him. This is what Donald Trump does to his enemies. Investigate first, hunt for a crime that doesn't exist second. They went on to say, this is a baseless MAGA conspiracy theory. There is no crime here. There is just a sick man in the White House weaponizing the federal government to settle personal scores. The office went on to say it's deeply unsettling to see innocent staff, friends, and family have their names dragged through the mud just because they're associated with the governor.
3: Okay. If you're in a one-party state like Gavin Newsom is, no Republican is going to beat him. That's not going to happen. Brian Dolley was never going to beat him. John Cox was never going to beat him. He needs to raise money for his reelection campaigns because he needs to look strong. Whether it was during the recall or against Brian Dolley, and certainly in the first race. However, what's even more important to him is this Protocol Foundation, because there are certain limits on what you can use the money for if it's in a reelection campaign or an election campaign account. But if the money just goes for travel, then you can go first class. You can stay at five-star hotels. You can do whatever you want to live like a king. And so from his point of view, that's almost as important, if not more important, than having money go to the official campaign account.
4: You know, I think we really need a reform top to bottom, and this is true for local, state, and federal. Nobody in elected office should have anything to do with any nonprofit when they can start directing money towards it. Do you remember back in 2020, the good old COVID days, when Eric Garcetti was having those daily press conferences, giving us just the dumbest advice you could possibly imagine?
0: You give us the supply, we'll meet the need by July.
4: Well, he was promoting the Mayor's Fund all the time. And the Mayor's Fund was supposed to be the charity that he could use for whatever he needs to help people out, buy the masks, what have you. This was the thing that he had his crooked advisor Rick Jacobs run while he was harassing LAPD officers assigned to Garcetti's detail. And the Mayor's Fund gets a multi-million dollar donation from the Qatari government. Now, a foreign government can't donate to a political campaign, but they can donate to a mayor's nonprofit, and I'm guessing expect all kinds of favors in return.
3: And this is what was going on with the Bontas, where when Rob Bonta was in elected office and his wife Mia Bonta was working for nonprofits, he made sure those nonprofits were taken care of.
6: So sources close to the investigation have denied that it's politically motivated and have claimed it comes from tips received by the U.S. Attorney's Office in Sacramento. We did check in with McGeorge School of Law Professor Chris McKaylee to weigh in on all of this.
2: It's appropriate for the criminal justice system to play out. And if there is sufficient allegations that are brought forth, those obviously should be investigated. I think the issue here is that the current Trump administration has truly weaponized, to use that term, the U.S. Department of Justice to a level that we haven't seen at all, certainly in recent memory.
4: But these investigations started during the Biden administration.
3: Yeah. What do you have to say about that?
2: And so I think that fact and the targeting that the federal administration has done towards blue states that are headed by Democratic governors gives a lot of credibility to Governor Newsom's claim that this is simply a fishing expedition. Ultimately,
4: no, that was up in Montana with Jake Tapper.
3: And again, didn't he come out and say that they were looking at the wife's business practices?
4: Yes. And you want to talk about weird, crooked nonprofits. Think of all the businesses, PG&E being one of them, that have given money to Newsom's wife's charity so she can make documentaries, which somehow get played in California schools.
3: So theoretically, this one's different.
4: Yep. I think there's a few things they're looking at. And I wouldn't be surprised if they're also looking at Robert Bonta.
2: We have to let the criminal justice system play out. We know that the governor has hired a high-profile attorney to defend himself, and that is appropriate.
4: Crooked nonprofits, think of all the businesses, PG&E being one of them, that have given money to Newsom's wife's charity so she can make documentaries, which somehow get played in California schools.
3: So theoretically, this one's different.
4: Yep. I think there's a few things they're looking at, and I wouldn't be surprised.

0: that high-profile attorney being Abby Lowell, who's represented people including Hunter Biden, for example.
1: Birds of a feather.
0: Now, the San Francisco Standard said the subpoenas showed that they are for use in a criminal investigation pending in the Eastern District of California here in Sacramento. The Eastern District of California has also been handling the case against Governor Newsom's ex-chief of staff, Dana Williamson. This month, she was expected to be sentenced for three federal crimes related to stolen campaign funds, tax fraud, and lying to investigators. Court records show because of an unplanned surgery there a couple of weeks ago, the date is being pushed back, possibly October 8th is what federal...
2: I told you she blew out the new liver already.
1: Unplanned surgery, huh?
0: Prosecutors are eyeing in that case.
3: Well, since we're talking about that, I mean, are these two cases related?
0: And that's a question that we have been posing to the U.S. Department of Justice and the U.S. Attorney's Office. If the office will say if the Newsom investigation is in any way related to the case against Dana Williamson, they just will not. A spokesperson said,
2: it's definitely possible. But it's also possible there's just so much corruption going on that there's all these independent things that they're looking at as well.
0: As a matter of longstanding policy, the U.S. Attorney's Office does not confirm or deny the existence of any investigation and does not comment on subpoenas that might or might not exist. Yeah. So, and that's been the boilerplate we've been getting really since June when all this started.
4: Yeah, kind of a tangled web of...
0: It is.
3: Well, and like
4: two different scenarios.
3: We heard from the professor, but just let it play out and see where this is going. So, and we know you'll be there with us.
4: Mm-hmm. All right. Ashley, thank
2: you. So there you go. The federal investigation continues into Governor Gavin Newsom as they're probing the nonprofit that has raised $7.5 million to pay for Gavin's travel.
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4: 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So it helps us spread the message. And Randy, in the chat room today, there are some birthdays that are being celebrated.
5: That's right. We've got Ed's birthday, and we've also got a belated birthday for JJ Rad. There's a ton of birthdays in here, and we wanted to do something because we really appreciate the chat room. Another thing that gets YouTube to push us out to new people is so much going on in the chat. That's like, oh, this show's lively. I should push it out to new people. So every time you type in the chat room, you're helping the show. So as a thank you to our special birthday chatters, here's a special message for you.
6: Happy birthday to you. 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
5: We talked to Michael Gates, who is running against Robert Bonta for Attorney General, about all of the corruption that Bob Bonta has been surrounding for years and years and years, including why did Bob Bonta spend $500,000 of campaign money to assist in the investigation into former Oakland Mayor Shang Yi Tao?
7: Absolutely. Absolutely.
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5: Someone in the chat said, can you please play the drop? 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
2: A very real meeting about artificial intelligence. I'm Dave Anthony, Fox News. At the White House, President Trump will have lunch with House Speaker Mike Johnson and AI industry leaders amid worry AI could go out of control, prompted calls for more regulations the president has pushed back on.
3: As OpenAI says it's canceling the release of its latest model over safety concerns, the company's head of safety systems writes this model called GPT 6.1 Astra, quote, didn't quite meet the bar in terms of staying within scope and authorization and how it communicates back to the user about this type of work it's done. Over the past few months, stories have emerged of AI agents escaping their test environments to hack external systems.
2: Fox's Rich Edson. This morning, the president posted on Truth Social a Senate bill that passed with Republican and Democrat support, 7722. Is a really big deal and will save college sports, setting standards on NIL payments for student athletes and transfers. The president is also optimistic about the Iran conflict. Fox's Jared Halpern's at the White House.
4: U.S. and Iranian negotiators are continuing to talk through mediators. Speaking to reporters in the Oval Office, President Trump says Iran will never develop a nuclear weapon.
5: As soon as that war ends, inflation is going to be eradicated totally.
4: The president says gas prices will also fall, though he has suggested that may not happen until after the midterm elections.
2: Well, those are 5 weeks away, and the price of regular gas and diesel both down 2 cents today. There's a hearing today in the Lindsey Clancy murder case in Massachusetts, weeks after a mistrial. The holdout juror, who Clancy's lawyer wants investigated for misconduct, Michael Desronville, tells Fox's Hannity the focus should be on the three children Clancy killed.
6: The ones that can't speak for themselves. The ones that can't defend themselves, and the one that can't fight the battles.
2: Desronville refused to go along with the other jurors to find Clancy not guilty by reason of insanity. 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
2: They are mourning a state trooper in Kentucky the day after Hayden Phillips was shot and killed at a highway traffic stop. The accused gunman was later captured after a manhunt. A convicted killer who was on death row for more than 40 years is no longer behind bars.
19: A Utah judge ordering Douglas Stewart Carter be released on bail. The 71-year-old was sentenced to death in 1985, found guilty of murdering Eva Olison, an aunt of the then Provo police chief. Carter, who has maintained his innocence, says a signed confession was coerced. He was convicted despite no physical evidence linking him to the crime scene. A judge had scheduled a retrial for 2027 after the Utah Supreme Court ordered one, citing misconduct by investigators. But Utah County prosecutors revealing a new DNA analysis of blood found on a doorknob and genetic material recovered from a knife used to stab the victim did not match Carter's. Kristen Goodwin, Fox News.
2: On Wall Street, stock futures are mixed the day after a sell-off. On Monday Night Football, Chicago beat Philadelphia.
20: It was 38-year-old Case Keenum stealing the show.
2: Here's Raymond Khalif to the end zone. Touchdown, Chicago, no flags.
20: The call on ESPN, Keenum completing a 41-yard touchdown pass to Khalif Raymond in the third quarter. In his first start in almost 3 years, Keenum finished with 247 yards and two touchdowns, along with his first rushing touchdown since 2019, as the Bears win big 27-7 to move to 2-1 on the season. The Eagles, meanwhile, drop to 2-1. Tony Genualdo, Fox News.
2: Well, today baseball's postseason starts with game one in all four wild card series. The Braves versus the Phillies, White Sox, Astros, the Red Sox against the rival Yankees, and the Padres take on the Cubs. And tonight, hockey season begins with five games beginning in Carolina, where the defending NHL Stanley Cup champion Hurricanes raise their banner and then play Florida. I'm Dave Anthony, and this is Fox News.
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30: 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But more importantly, we broadcast live on the video every single day. You can watch us do the show, react to all the news of the day along with us. We're all watching the news together and play around in the chat room, make some friends, make some enemies, make some frenemies at johnnydontlike.com. That's Johnny with a Y, johnnydontlike.com. It's where everyone needs to be. We're here until 3. Crap, that rhymed.
1: 800-222-5222 is a telephone number, 1-800-222-5222. Well, there's no other way to sugarcoat the title of this next segment. It's time for a Katie Palooza.
30: Katie Porter, the former congresswoman from Orange County and the former candidate for governor, is back on the TV.
1: By the way, it looks like the host of this podcast is crossing his legs right in front of the camera.
30: Yes.
1: Katie's in a dress.
30: I don't think she's going to do the same thing. Now, this is John Lovett, who was one of the three Pod Save America guys. This is his own side podcast called Love It or Leave It, which, by the way, I think now gets rebroadcast as a weekend show on MS Now. They're really hot on the Crooked Media guys.
1: And that's wasn't the he the critic?
30: That's John Lovitz. Oh. This is John Lovett. I think the last time we played an interview from this guy, you said the same thing. Anyway.
1: Wait a minute. Is he one of the ones? Is he the boyfriend of Ronan Farrow?
30: Him?
1: Yes.
30: I know he just got married, but I don't know. Let's see. John Lovett, Ronan Farrow. No, they were in a relationship for over 10 years, but they broke up in 2023, and now John's married to somebody else.
1: Okay, because I think, and I hope my memory is serving me correctly here, I think I was on the same television show as him once. I was on the Brian Stelter show, Reliable Sources on CNN, that aired on a Sunday morning. And we did it on the roof of a building for some reason. And he was there. And I think that Ronan Farrow was in the green room with him. And that's how I remember that.
30: Interesting.
1: Because I was talking to those two. And then one of them, I forget which one was the guest, whichever one was the guest swore on the show. And it's legal to swear on cable, but you're not supposed to.
0: and it became a big deal, and everyone was like running around with it like a chicken with their head cut off.
30: If you don't know, John Lovett, who is a podcaster, Pod Save America, he was, of all the three of the Pod Save America guys, they were Obama campaign guys. That was their claim to fame. Now, Johnny, I have to explain to you. I had to do a lot of work to bring you our first clip because I listened to this interview and it was very interesting, very insightful. But for reasons that will become very clear, I had to do some special work for the first question. Without further ado, here's Katie Porter on Love It or Leave It, which I believe is taped in front of a live studio audience.
3: So has it been nice getting to catch up on your reading rather than having to campaign for governor?
4: Yes. Like every aspect of my life is actually better. And that makes me really sad that like public service is actually that hard and campaigning is that hard. So, yeah, every aspect of my life is better.
0: You know, she's wearing an orange dress, which is the same color as the carrot she was cutting.
4: Sorry for the noise. I'm cutting carrots.
3: Yeah, but you still would have preferred to win.
4: Because I'm competitive as
3: Yeah.
4: Whoa. Yes.
0: Andrew Dice Porter.
30: I'm telling you, you get her at a bar, maybe in South Orange County, a couple of drinks in her. Who's talking more foul, her or the sailors from Pendleton?
0: One of our listeners did that. I don't recommend it.
30: All right. Now, without further ado, because I'm pretty sure the rest of this interview is clean, let's hear what Katie Porter has to say about her journey running for governor.
4: I mean, look, like, I really believe, and you know this from when I first ran, like, I ran because I wanted to make some laws. I didn't run because I wanted to be elected. Like, I did not come out of the womb in a navy blue jacket with, like, a little sticker that says, vote for me.
30: There's an image.
0: Whoa.
4: I didn't really want to be elected. I wanted to fix stuff. So now I just need to rethink about how I can fix stuff from my job as a law professor, which is something I did when I was a law professor last time. So
30: I guess she's keeping that teacher housing.
0: Oh, she's never given that up.
4: The research I did when I was a law professor a decade plus ago exposed the big banks for cheating people during the foreclosure process and helped hold them accountable and pass.
30: Hey, that's the name of our podcast.
0: You think she'd be a guest?
30: Trish, can we reach out to Katie Porter?
0: No.
30: She's on it.
0: No.
30: Don't worry. You'll see her soon enough. Someday, and that someday is going to be very soon, you're going to have to go on Alex Michelson's show, and you know he's going to plan for her to be in the green room at the same time. You know that's going to happen.
0: I'm texting Trish right now because I don't need you putting any ideas into her head.
30: I'd have Katie on. Maybe that'll be the week you're on a vacation.
4: Things like the Homeowner Bill of Rights in California and helped bring about the National Attorney General settlement and kept people in their homes. And so I will find there's no shortage of corporate wrongdoers.
30: Hold on. I'm going to make a new poll.
0: She kept herself in her home. I know that much because she didn't give that house up.
30: Should we book Katie Porter? All right, we've got a new poll at johnnydontlike.com. The audience will decide.
0: Of course they're going to say yes, because they're going to want it to go off the rails immediately, which is what's going to happen.
4: Get out of my shop!
30: 90% yes.
4: Like, I will find some other cheater and expose them.
30: What do you think the crowd's like for this show?
0: A lot of Subarus in that parking lot.
3: I remember when I interviewed twice at the beginning of the campaign and towards the end of the campaign.
30: We played his interview when she was on Pod Save America, and his criticism was, you're not going full Katie. You're trying to be nice Katie, and what we want is raging you-know-what Katie.
5: Hey, hello everybody!
30: And I don't think he's wrong. She was not being her authentic self on the campaign trail because of the video with Julie Watts and, of course, this video.
4: Get out of my shop.
30: That's the Katie people know.
0: Yeah. No, if she was going to win the election, she had to be her authentic self, which included illegally parking that van in handicap parking, crushing beer cans on her forehead and telling men that they're dumb.
3: I remember feeling like that because you were constantly getting asked about these stories from how you had treated staff, and you'd apologized many times and addressed it many times, but you were constantly being asked about it. But I remember feeling like something's happening with you. There's a part of you that's a little bit missing in this campaign. Like there's a ferocity that was something that was special about how you were in Congress that you were kind of...
29: He wanted her to go full Katie.
0: Yeah. Well, anyone who's interested in that presentation responds well to that type of person. He clearly responds well to that type of person. I mean, my guess is Mommy Dearest is one of his favorite movies. But I don't know if that's a majority of people in this state.
29: Well, I do have to say, when we went to the debate that we were invited by Julie Watts at Pomona College in lovely Claremont, we all expected to see Katie Porter rip Tom Steyer's head open. And I don't even think she mentioned him.
0: No, although Chad Bianco said that she was nasty to the students behind the scenes.
29: Oh, boy.
3: Holding back. And I wonder if you felt that and have thought about that.
4: I definitely thought about it. I don't know so much that it was an intentional holding back. It just, when we're searching for somebody who has nothing interesting, we just want the most stable thing, then that doesn't...
29: When she's saying we're searching for someone that's not interesting, that's a dig at Becerra, isn't it?
0: Yeah, that guy has no personality.
6: Scrub it.
4: So that's not a good fit for me.
29: I got to say, if you're Katie Porter, after, you know, the years in Congress, running for Senate, that didn't work out, it's got to hurt just a little much that she lost... And she lost, she was in fifth place, but still, she lost to Javier Becerra, who is the emptiest suit in all of California.
4: Like, I am not for everybody. I am for the people. Like, I am for democracy reform. I am for campaign finance. I am for, like, fossil fuels, you know, stopping us all from melting down. Like, and so, I think it was hard to articulate some of that in that very cabined environment. But I also will say, like,
0: what do you think she would have been like unchained?
29: It would have been a lot more fun.
0: If we took all the rules away, I mean, it would just be in a battle royal up there, right?
29: Mm-hmm.
4: Why do you have to watch porn in the living room?
0: By the way, and this is going to go to a larger point here for a second that goes well beyond Katie. This is one of the frequent criticisms that you get from people, not only in politics, but in the media. What they want is they want the suits to go away. They want to get rid of the guardrails. If it's just me doing what I want to do, everything would be great. And what generally speaking happens when someone gets to do everything that they want is they indulge themselves in ways that either makes them, I don't know, untouchable, where no one will have anything to do with them, or they lose their audience entirely. Like, for example, when Rosie O'Donnell had that daytime talk show, the network made her have stars from NBC shows on that talk show. When someone was opening up a movie, they'd have that person on as a guest. And she is into Broadway. That is what she likes. When she was given her own show on cable, all she did was have the Broadway people on. Well, nobody knows who the hell any of the Broadway people are. So the audience for a show like that is nil. And she thought if they would just get the suits out of the way and she did her own thing, it would be super popular. And the opposite happened. Tucker Carlson, he wanted to have a bunch of guests on that Fox didn't want him to have on. Well, now he has a podcast and he can have anyone on that he wants, and he brings on a bunch of kooks.
29: That he does.
0: And he doesn't have the reach that he had when he was on Fox. And politicians are the same way. They think that the consultants and they think that the strategists, they just tie them down and force them to color inside the lines. And if only they could color outside the lines, they would have been really popular. Well, I am here to tell you that if we got the pure, unconcentrated Katie, she would have done worse than 4%.
4: Paul!
30: Only one way to try. Katie, what are you running for in 2028?
4: You're coming in with billions of dollars and being as saying whatever he felt like with no possible consequence. It also really affected the race. And those two things were intended to be and were at the same time.
30: You know, I mostly listen to these interviews. I don't really spend a lot of time watching Katie Porter. She's getting an arm workout with how much hand motioning she's doing.
0: Oh, no. This is her in a very friendly, unthreatening, natural state. But if you were to put her in an environment that wasn't like this, she's pissed off 24/7. And she has one speed. And those people can't turn it off. And if you don't believe me, just look at her Yelp reviews.
4: Right. So part of he silenced me by leaking that video. And part of that was.
30: Oh, yeah. So she believes that it was the Steyer campaign that put out the video from 2021.
4: Get out of my shop.
30: Drop of the year 2025. And so she's got that grudge forever and ever and ever. Because if you remember, before that video, before the ill-fated interview with our friend Julie Watts, Katie was the front runner.
0: Okay. Maybe the Steyer people did leak it. Maybe not. I don't know. We know for a fact that the Villaraigosa people had it. And we know for a fact that people in the news media had it. So whether or not it was Steyer is irrelevant because that tape was coming out one way or another.
30: And remember we had all those people. Wasn't Trujillo dropping hints that there was another video coming out? And we never saw it.
0: Well, she collapsed. So at that point, you're just beating a dead horse. There's no need to continue to put those videos out. It was like the Swalwell stuff. And by the way, she had some of the Swalwell stuff. Because you could tell in that CNN interview, after some of it started to leak, that she knew a lot more than what was publicly available.
30: Oh, yeah. They were all playing this dirty.
4: Then there was a lot of space for him, and he used the space to his credit. So I also think the last part about it is I thought the governor's campaign really should be about policy.
30: That's yeah. Not how we do California.
0: Well, of course you think that if it's about telling your staffers to F off.
30: Do you think Californians care about policy when they elected Gavin Newsom twice?
4: I was very frustrated in Congress that most of what we talked about boiled down to we suck less than Trump, which has the great virtue of being true.
30: Not turning that into a drop. Don't even ask.
4: Okay, which is not something you can always say. We suck less than Donald Trump.
0: Whoa.
4: And I got frustrated in Congress that it wasn't often about policy. And so for governor, I really wanted
30: to. I bet that commute got real old.
0: Well, how about if you were sitting next to her on the plane?
30: Do you think she gets the peanuts when they pass them out?
0: I think she's complaining about you having the light on. I think she's complaining about you having the window down or up. I think she's complaining about, I have peanut allergies. What are you doing with those planters?
30: Let's not forget, one of my favorite Katie drops was her telling a story about she was on a Southwest flight to Sacramento and she harassed everybody on the plane to vote for her.
0: Oh, by the way, if I'm on a plane where I see her trying to bust into the cockpit mid-flight, I'm taking that drink cart and using it as a battering ram.
4: To be about policy, and I don't think that's what the election ended up being about at all.
30: Well, it was who's not a rapist at the end of it.
0: Yeah. Yeah, we kind of took a left turn there when that Swalwell story came out.
30: Well, there's a little more post-morteming to do here of Katie Porter sitting down with John Lovett of Love It or Leave It on a podcast.
0: All right.
28: 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It's the Fix California Hour.
6: 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The Victory Cannon. And of course,
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4: Bob Bonta
30: with Attorney General candidate Michael Gates. It is a must watch episode, and we want you not just to watch it, but to like it, to comment, and to share it far and wide, because there is a real opportunity to knock out Bob Bonta in this November election. So you need to share this one with everyone that you know. Michael Gates talking about all the corruption that Bob Bonta has been dealing with for years and years and years.
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3: All right, let's go back to Katie Porter on the John Lovitz podcast.
4: John Lovett. John Lovitz, I don't think, has a podcast anymore, but at one point he had a comedy club at Universal Studios.
3: Didn't he assault Andy Dick, too?
4: Well, who didn't?
3: I'm sure he had it coming.
4: He did have it coming. I mean, we don't need to get into a whole thing here, but who do you think got Phil Hartman's wife hooked on drugs?
3: Yeah, he had it coming.
4: Let's go back to Katie Porter on with John Lovett.
5: All about policy, because I think if you look at the array of us, you know, I don't agree with Antonio Villagrosa about a lot of stuff.
4: But no one's ever going to get his name right.
3: Especially a girl from Iowa.
4: Did I tell you that when I was at LAX recently and I was trying to get into the Centurion Lounge, but it was full at the International Terminal? There's a food hall inside Tom Bradley called the Villaraigosa Pavilion. What are they going to name after Garcetti? What are they going to name after Bass?
3: I don't know. Is there a famous furnace?
4: In fact, there's a beautiful theater, the one that's on the other side of the freeway from the Hollywood Bowl, the Ford Theater. And the food hall there, and I'm not making this up, it's the Sheila Kuehl Pavilion.
6: Sort of, snowflake weepies.
3: Well, you're definitely going to get hepatitis if you eat there.
6: I have no patience for people that don't wear masks.
4: I don't miss her.
5: But Antonio had real policy ideas. He had policy things he had done as mayor of L.A.
4: But instead, we picked Becerra.
5: That did not speak to people, right? I think the candidates who kind of came in, Eric Swalwell initially, then Becerra, these were probably the candidates with the fewest policies.
4: Now, she has endorsed Becerra, obviously, but that's a pretty decent shot.
3: That's a slam.
4: And yes, if you were just judging this by who has policies and who has ideas, Javier Becerra has none. We played his initial interview when he announced his candidacy on Fox 11 with Alex Michelson, and this was the only takeaway.
7: Scrub it.
3: What do you think she says about Becerra in private?
4: Well, you're going to find out someday in that CNN green room.
5: And so that's not to speak to like good or bad or how someone's going to lead or any of that. It's just to say that I wanted it to be a policy.
4: By the way, I do have to point this out. The Pod Save America guys, they had Steve Hilton on their show last week and did like a 20-minute. It was John Lovett that interviewed Steve Hilton. And they put out at the beginning of it, we also reached out to Becerra and he hasn't gotten back to us.
3: And that's a left-wing podcast.
4: Becerra's not doing any interviews.
5: Policy contest, and there wasn't any app. There was no follow-up question, John. So, like, to be spicy, you have to have a little bit of a back and forth. And I would say, like, I want to make tuition free. And people would say, but, you know, you were not nice once.
4: Oh, she's never, ever, ever getting over this.
3: Oh, my God.
6: Get out of my shop.
4: Never has a soundbite more clearly destroyed a campaign.
5: So that's a really tough, that's a really tough dynamic. It was totally appropriate. I was asked about it. It was totally appropriate that I acknowledged it and apologized and gave some context to it. Like, wholly appropriate, but
4: I was worried that she was about to say a term that I didn't bleep out.
3: With her, you never know.
5: Six debates in. It started to feel like we don't really want to talk about California's policy problems and what Democrats should do about it. We just want to sort of have some kind of like sieve and everybody who is a real human with real flaws falls through the holes. And I was one of those people because I've always been a real human with real flaws.
8: And so you're saying that you just don't believe there was no way for you to get past that story. And how much of that do you think is because you're a woman running for governor?
5: All of it.
3: Oh, come on. If you were a guy and you were that abusive to a female staffer, do you have any idea how bad that would look?
4: Well, yes. And he's currently under investigation from the FBI.
5: I mean, in other words, all of it. I do not, this morning I got a little notification.
4: Anyone ever ask Betty Yee about her temperament?
3: Because she hasn't been caught on tape acting like a monster.
5: It was like you were mentioned on TV.
4: Oh, wait, let me rewind this because she just dropped something that I found very eye-opening about Miss KT Porter.
8: A woman running for governor.
5: All of it. I mean, in other words, all of it. I do not, this morning I got a little notification that was like, you were mentioned on TV.
4: Johnny, Katie Porter just announced to the entire pod sphere that she has Google alerts for her name.
3: Okay. So here's what happens. Politicians, or let me just put it this way, narcissists in general, have a service that they can subscribe to where anytime their name is mentioned, they get pinged. And you can do it, I believe, for the radio, too.
4: Oh, I'm well aware that you can.
3: Well, we know that you can. Because there's a person who shall remain nameless who was pinged when there was an aside that was made involving their name that really didn't have much to do with the overall topic. It was just kind of a throwaway. And they didn't like it. And they also didn't really understand who even said it. In fact, they think a person who wasn't on the show that day had said it. And they became really mad at that person and blocked them on social media.
4: I forgot about that angle.
3: And it's like you have three layers of confusion here. And I don't want to take the time to clear things up, so fine, hate us.
4: And I've just decided to stop saying that person's name.
3: It wasn't what I said, by the way. It was what Randy said.
4: Yeah, somehow, even though I'm the one that made the comment, I didn't get in any kind of trouble.
3: No, I got the nasty grams on the text message, and then the other person got blocked.
4: You know, sometimes there are real benefits of this being called the John Philip Show and not the John and Randy Show. All right, back to Katie.
5: And I thought to myself, leave me alone. That was literally my first thought. Like, leave me alone. Like, I have exited. What?
4: Well, you haven't. You're on TV doing political commentating every week on CNN. You're doing this interview. If you really want to be left alone, you would just be a law professor at UCI, but she wants to be a media personality. And look, when you're a media personality, you are open to scrutiny unless people confuse you for John Phillips.
3: I don't think she's done. I could easily see her running for Attorney General of California at some point in the future. That's the job that she would run for. Now, what would screw that up is if Bonta were to be indicted and then go to prison, and then Becerra gets to appoint the successor, in which case it'll never be her.
4: No.
3: That's what could screw that up. But if he wins re-election and doesn't get indicted and doesn't go to prison, then he terms out in 4 years. That becomes an open seat. No one is running as an incumbent. She could step in and fill the void.
5: Do you want from me, right? And I got on and it was some CNN host spouting off about Amy Klobuchar and how she wasn't nice to his staffer once. And
4: I think it was a little more than that.
3: Yeah. Didn't she throw something?
4: Yes.
5: Analogizing it to me.
4: So, I think it was a shoe.
5: Instead of like, I'm like Klobuchar, now Klobuchar's like me. And I'll be honest, like, I think Amy Klobuchar's a really smart and really talented leader, and I think she's going to make an amazing governor. And I was like, you know, all of it. Because I said to someone, like, this whole likability. Did you read Yesteryear? I know we're going to talk books later, but did you guys read Yesteryear?
4: No. I think the audience is going to get up and leave when they start talking books. They're here for the pot stirring.
5: Number of people who are like, the woman wasn't very likable. And I'm like, who cares? Like, that isn't the point. The point isn't to be likable. It's to be competent. It's to be thoughtful. It's to be...
4: Have you met California voters? We don't vote on any kind of substance. We voted for Gavin twice because of his freaking hair.
5: Efficient. It's to be fierce. It's to be righteous. It's like... It doesn't mean you should go around being a jerk. You shouldn't. And we all fall short. There is nobody who has not been a jerk at some point in their professional or personal life. Nobody.
4: I can think of a few people.
2: Betty White.
5: It shouldn't define all of who you are. And I felt like I was reduced.
4: But to be fair, Katie, it's not the only incident.
3: No. No, no, no. Here's the thing. You talk to people who work in politics, particularly Democratic politics, they all have Katie Porter stories. All of them.
4: Now people have Katie Porter green room stories.
3: And I hear them.
4: Someday you're going to be there.
5: To that one moment.
8: What do you think about Steve Hilton?
5: So I actually think Steve is one of the better Republicans we've seen in California. Now, low bar on the floor.
4: I'm going to tell you right now, the biggest takeaway outside of the silliness of this interview is she has much nicer things to say about Steve Hilton than Javier Becerra. So who does she really think is going to be the better governor? Of course, she endorsed Becerra, but she has nothing nice to say about that jackass.
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3: All right, let's go back to Katie Porter on the Love It or Leave It podcast.
4: That's the name of it.
3: Okay.
4: Katie Porter, who did not have anything nice to say about Javier Becerra, actually has some nice things to say about Steve Hilton.
5: But look, Hilton is putting ideas out there. Do I think outsourcing driving tests to like 7-Eleven or whatever he's going to outsource them to, driver safety, is a good idea? No, I've got two teenage drivers. But I think Hilton, like, here's my point. Is it a good idea to reduce registration fees to $73?
4: Yes, it is.
3: Cost of living, number one issue in the state of California. That would reduce the cost of living here.
5: I don't know. But is it an idea? Like, people pay $200, $300, $400, $500, $600 a year in registration fees. Like, that is $500 or $400 or $200 back in your pocket if we reduce registration fees. Like,
4: do you think Katie's at the point where when she gets her registration, she has to go get the van smog checked?
3: Oh, for sure. For sure.
5: An idea.
3: And she goes to one of those shady places that does all kinds of illegal things, too.
5: Should we have
3: opinion.
5: No taxes on Californians earning less than $100,000? It's really hard to make ends meet if you're earning less than $100,000. I thought that was actually an idea worth debating.
4: And it's an idea that you straight up said ripped off from him. She's like, yeah, that idea is great. And then she campaigned on it too. And then Steve Hilton upped the ante and made it $150 because that's how much more expensive things got in just the last year.
5: So.
6: And we debated. You and I debated.
5: Yeah, so I don't know that we have to embrace Hilton's ideas per se to acknowledge that his presence in this race, putting forth ideas, is a good thing.
4: What she is saying, whether she realizes it, and I think she does, but even if she doesn't, is that Javier Becerra has no ideas.
3: No, he has no ideas, and those two are working the same corner. Hilton is a different thing. He's a Republican, so they're not fighting for the same votes. She was fighting for the same votes with Becerra, and he did better than her. And that really bothers her because she regards him as being a brain dead moron.
5: And look, Donald Trump's no tax on tips. As a matter of tax policy, I'm taking tax law this semester for fun. Like I'm auditing it. Let me tell you, those students are pretty smart. It's pretty hard in there. I'm in the back row and I'm definitely kind of a backbencher.
4: Katie on campus. Go Anteaters.
5: But like, is it a good idea to not tax tips? We can debate that as a matter of tax policy, but give it to Donald Trump. It was an idea, right? This idea of
4: she has nicer things to say about Trump than she does Javier Becerra.
3: She really has a low opinion of him.
4: Well, most people do. Yet somehow he won.
5: Treating of paying people who are stay-at-home caregivers. Is that a good idea, a bad idea? At least it's an idea. So my challenge to Democrats is, what do you have for ideas?
6: Oh, yeah, no, it's a huge problem. They don't have a lot of ideas.
5: I mean, they have. We're gonna
4: You got to remember, this is a what's supposed to be a left-wing podcast. It's not as overtly like insane left-wing as like media's touch, but, you know, they know who their audience is, but they're very critical of the current Democratic Party, especially in California, because these guys live here.
3: Well, they're not wrong.
5: Trump accountable. Okay, which is like great, but we did that, right? And we've tried it. Some candidates have talked about Medicare for All, which I think is a great idea, but it's not exactly new, right? So even candidates who've run on more of a crisp platform, and I would put like El Sayed in this category, money in your pocket, because the tooth fairy's going to put it there.
4: Whoa.
3: That came out of left field.
4: I don't know what that's a reference to.

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1: Good morning. It's Tuesday, September 29th, 2026. I'm Ted Lindner. This is the Fox News Rundown. Kentucky State Police Trooper Hayden Phillips killed on Monday in a shooting during a traffic stop. 51-year-old suspect Emony Branch has been taken into custody. Commissioner of the Kentucky State Police, Philip Burchett, saying,
2: Hayden was a hero who dedicated himself to protecting our Commonwealth. Even more, he was a devoted husband and loving father to three children.
1: U.S. Attorney for the Western District of Kentucky, Kyle Bumgarner, says Branch expected to face murder charges. Five men taken into custody in connection with a potential terror plot in a U.K. military base used by the U.S. for attacks against Iran.
3: Police say the suspects, aged 23 to 25, are from London. They were initially taken into custody on suspicion of plotting a terrorist act.
1: That's Fox's Stephanie Bennett. The suspects have been released on bond. I'm Ted Lindner. This is the Fox News Rundown.
0: This is the Fox News Rundown.
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5: Fight for California. The Victory Cannon. And of course,
6: touchdown! California.
5: The traditions of Cal football live here. 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
24: I'm Taylor Riggs, and this is the Fox Business Report.
25: The fight for your holiday shopping dollars has begun. Target is lowering prices on nearly 2,000 items ahead of the holiday season. It covers home items, apparel, and accessories. It's on top of price cuts earlier this year on more than 3,000 items. CEO Michael Fiddelke has been leading a turnaround effort at Target. Used car seller CarMax is reporting higher profit in sales for the summer quarter. It was selling more vehicles at higher prices. CarMax says it continues to price competitively and has been improving the in-store experiences and online capabilities. Reuters says McDonald's is now using artificial intelligence to set prices. It's looking at costs and what customers are willing to pay at each restaurant. That's your Fox Business Report. I'm Jenny Coselda. Invested in you.

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1: 6 months later, the Major League Baseball playoffs finally get going today, starting with the wild card round. Four teams in each league are playing best of three series, with games today, tomorrow, and then Thursday if necessary. It'll be the Philadelphia Phillies against the Atlanta Braves up first at 2 p.m. Eastern, followed by the Chicago White Sox and Houston Astros at 5, Boston Red Sox and New York Yankees at 8, then Chicago Cubs and San Diego Padres at 10. In the 123 years since the first World Series was played, today is only the ninth time that both Chicago teams have played a postseason game on the same day. That's sports in the Fox News Rundown. Greg Thompson, Fox News.
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3: Chris Sims is absolutely right here. It is a Debbie Downer moment. You want the best players playing. And, of course, we know that quarterbacks get protected. Now, this wasn't a quarterback being protected. This was a quarterback, in my opinion, going full speed and slid late. Is he supposed to address the celebration after? Sure. All you got to say is that guy's an idiot. He should be suspended. And he was. This created immediate backlash. The video shows Moore already sliding. Stevens lowered his shoulder, delivered a hit. He apologized. Sims did. He mishandled the situation and didn't show enough sympathy for Moore. You're not there to show sympathy. You're there to explain what happened based on your experience. Chris Sims isn't in that position because he's Phil Sims' son. He's in that position because he played the position, has a pretty good way of articulating it, and he's going to give you insight no one else can. For Outkicks, don't at me. I'm Dan Dockich, and this is Fox News.
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0: What's on your mind?
10: Nicole Hannah-Jones, founder of the 1619 Project and winner of the 2020 Pulitzer Prize for Commentary, has written a blockbuster piece called In Fighting for Every Black Child Did I Betray My Own? On the reality of sending her daughter Nadia to failing schools in New York City. Hannah Jones, a domestic correspondent for the New York Times Magazine covering racial injustice and civil rights, had tried to live out her progressive values and sent her child to the local deficient public school. Writing in 2016 for the magazine, she noted that her neighbors in the quickly gentrifying neighborhood of Bedford-Stuyvesant were opting out of the local school. Now,

0: cooling your blood?
1: Have you run your wrists under cold water? I've never heard that in my whole life, and I've lived in a lot of hot places. Never heard that in my life. But does it work?
0: Have. I don't know.
1: Does it do anything? Do you do it a lot?
0: It doesn't hurt.
1: It,
0: well, you're hot and you have cold water on you, so it's pleasant. But
1: now I have
0: beyond that,
1: wrists.
0: I have no idea. Right.
1: Cooling the palms also provides a strong sensory signal to the central nervous system, said the PhD. That information can influence perceived effort, exercise tolerance, and ultimately the decision to continue or stop exercising. So that's the latest trend. If you want to be the cool, I'm doing the latest thing person at the gym, you've got the palm cooling devices that you can get on Amazon for a couple $100.
0: See, my disgust at the idea of being that person is so strong that even if this was legit, I couldn't use
1: it. Even if it worked, you wouldn't want to be right. That guy?
0: No, I can't. No.
1: It kind of reminds me, I was thinking about it, I saw a picture of the new Philadelphia 76ers. The NBA season's about to kick off. And if you're a basketball fan, you wonder, what's that team going to be like with LeBron on it and all those scores and blah, blah, blah. Anyway, LeBron is wearing that leg sleeve and everything I've read is that most of those sleeves do nothing. it's just things that the NBA players decided they kind of like, and then you get used to, and then you get a little bit of a what is that when you you believe something that's not true?
2: Like a superstition?
1: It becomes a bit of a superstition where, like, Kobe did that. He had a good shooting night when he wore one of those sleeves, so he just kept wearing it all the time. But it doesn't necessarily do anything. So,
2: I thought they were all for compression.
1: Yeah, I don't know.
0: The leg stuff, it matters.
1: Well, it depends on whether it's compressing you or not, but some of them are just things that are on your arm. It's like wearing a long sleeve shirt versus a short sleeve shirt. It's not really doing anything. But,
0: what about a necktie?
1: But once
0: is anybody
1: they become,
0: in the NBA wearing a necktie?
1: But once they become popular, then other people see it and think, I need to have one of those. And then, you know, then it just kind of catches on. And I think the palm cooling devices might be that. I don't know. Give it a whirl. I'll try it today. I'll
2: try the necktie.
1: Get a couple of cold cans of Coca-Cola and walk around them in my palm of my hand.
0: Sure. You want to have the hot hand, but you've got to have cool hands as well.
1: That's right. If you miss a segment, you can get the podcast, Armstrong and Getty On Demand. Subscribe. You'll never miss it.
3: Armstrong and Getty.
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8: President calls this a big thing for all Americans. Lisa Brady, Fox News, just launching a new government website, America.gov.
9: Our goal is that anything you might need from the United States government will be accessible at your fingertips and very quickly at your command.
8: It's powered by AI.
9: This is one more example of why I will never stifle the growth of technology that will be bigger than the Industrial Revolution.
8: His comments just before a lunch with AI executives, including some who've called for a slowdown because of advanced AI development outpacing guardrails. Former special counsel Jack Smith says his prosecutions of then-former President Trump over the handling of classified documents and the 2020 election had nothing to do with politics.
10: I believe there is no role for politics in the proper administration of justice. A prosecutor's decisions must be based on the facts and the law.
8: Also telling a Senate hearing based on the same facts, he'd make the same decisions again against any former president. But Republicans, including Missouri Senator Eric Schmidt, accused Smith of abusing his authority, getting phone records from members of Congress.
11: I presented him with text messages about him wanting to meet with people. Please. that could have obviously been related to the prosecution.
8: Drawing pushback from Minnesota Democrat Amy Klobuchar.
12: I think that people should have their facts straight before they accuse someone of being a dirtbag.
8: The Trump cases were dropped after court rulings and his 2024 election. A judge in Massachusetts hearing arguments as the defense tries to get the murder case against Lindsey Clancy in the deaths of her three children thrown out, also accusing a holdout juror of misconduct in the recent mistrial.
13: Prosecutors argue that they did prove that Clancy committed the murders through various forms of evidence, and that her mental health problems do not prevent her from being held criminally accountable.
8: Fox's Nate Foy at the courthouse in Plymouth. Another hearing set for November. 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

0: Dykstra.com. Westbound Bay Bridge, your backup is to the foot of the maze of the Toll Plaza, and then very slow all the way out past the island where there's a stall in the left-hand lane. Northbound 101 at Millbrae Avenue, overturned car, two lanes blocked, backed up to 92. Southbound 280 before Farm Hill, a crash blocking the two left lanes there, also backed up to 92. That's traffic. I'm Mark Nieto.
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0: North Carolinians who would have done that for us had he not fallen out of the race to begin with. And, of course, Mitch McConnell retiring. He's finally leaving the United States Senate. So we're opening up some space here. What are we going to do with it? The midterms, man, the stakes are so sky high. And don't fall for the nonsense. The energy is not dwindling on the right. It is intense right now. It is intense. Stay in this fight, as the vice president said a moment ago. In fact, I've got a lot more to share with you. Some behind the scenes of what it was like to be with the vice president. And he and I, Jim, I didn't tell you this either. We watched a Rush Limbaugh clip together. I've got that ahead on The Vince Show.
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9: It's not just any lunch on Lisa Brady, Fox News. President Trump hosting AI executives as he doubles down on a race with China.
10: You're going to have a winner and a loser, and you're probably not going to have a second place. You're going to have a winner. Are you going to have a loser?
9: The president so far not embracing recent calls from some of the tech titans he's meeting with to tap the brakes.
11: This is part of President Trump's push to be full speed ahead with artificial intelligence, which he now has rebranded to super intelligence. He told me over the weekend that he does not worry about AI going rogue and expects the industry to fix any problems that might arise.
9: Fox's Aisha Hazmi at the White House, where the president also signed an executive order launching a new website, America.gov, designed to be a one-stop shop for Americans to access government resources and powered by AI. A new argument from Lindsey Clancy's defense attorney, Kevin Reddington, that prosecutors did not prove she killed her three children.
12: Which he admitted during the actual trial. He says that he had to admit that because of Massachusetts law and that it was the only way he could actually make the insanity defense. He also took issue with some of the witnesses and the credibility of the witnesses called by the prosecution.
9: Fox's Nate Foy at the courthouse in Massachusetts, where Assistant Plymouth County DA Shannon Buckingham told the judge prosecutors did prove Clancy committed the murders and can be held accountable.
13: A defendant who has mental illness can commit crimes and can be criminally responsible.
9: No word yet on a possible retrial, but the defense wants the case tossed out and a holdout juror investigated for possible misconduct, the judge setting another hearing for November. Federal prosecutors in Texas just announcing assault charges against a Venezuelan delivery driver who was shot by ICE agents on Sunday. He's accused of sideswiping one officer and trying to hit one with his car while attempting to escape a traffic stop. 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
28: Northbound 880 in Oakland, a stalled big rig south of 980, still blocking a lane there. That's why it's bumper to bumper from 238. You're going to take westbound 580 instead. It's better, but still slow from Estadio to Lakeshore. Northbound 101, that major crash at Millbrae Avenue finally moved to the shoulder. Traffic still very slow, though, out of San Mateo. That's traffic. I'm Mark Nieto.
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30: Teacher Lauren Johnson returned all the graded essays but one. He believed that one student was capable of more.
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30: The student wrote a new one about excellence. Instead of just grading an essay, Mr. Johnson changed a life. I am that student. I became a writer, and I wrote this to thank him.
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0: Liar. Absolute liar. Julie Kelly, tremendous woman, keen insights. She joins us to break it all down next on the Vince Show.
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11: Former special counsel has no regrets. Lisa Brady, Fox News.
12: I stand by my decisions as special counsel, including my decision to bring charges against President Trump.
11: Jack Smith telling a Senate panel there was evidence beyond a reasonable doubt that the then former president had committed serious crimes related to the aftermath of the 2020 election and the handling of classified documents, cases that were ultimately dropped after court rulings and the 2024 Trump election. Republicans say Smith abused his authority, obtaining some lawmakers' phone records.
13: Chairman Chuck Grassley announcing publicly for the first time that Jack Smith obtained physical copies of nearly 4,800 bank checks written by Americans who sent small dollar donations, $15, $20, $25, $30 to support President Trump from 2019 to 2023.
14: Every member of this committee ought to be outraged for what happened to their constituents.
13: In addition to members of Congress, we are learning today that some 50 news organizations, including Fox News, had some of their messages swept up because 87 White House phones from the Trump 1 administration, people that worked at the White House, were communicating with members of the media.
11: Fox's David Spunt in Washington. Police and the FBI returned to a home in Philadelphia searching for more evidence in a case tied to seven missing women.
15: And we've just learned federal investigators have a warrant to remain at the Philadelphia home through at least mid-October. Day two of work at the dilapidated brick home in Philly's Olney neighborhood is done for today, but the search could soon escalate with heavy equipment.
11: Fox's CB Cotton, this according to a Philadelphia city councilman. Investigators reportedly searching for DNA and blood while using 3D photography to document that property. For now, the homeowner's son remains in federal custody on four document and gun charges. 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
35: Peninsula still very active. There's a major crash on University Avenue at Bay, and they have that roadway shut down between Bay and 84. So you can't make a left on westbound 84 to University. You have to use Willow. That's why traffic is backed up onto the Dumbarton Bridge. Also, southbound 101 before Willow, a crash in lane 2, backed up to Woodside. That's traffic. I'm Mark Nieto.
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38: J.P. Morgan says gold could reach $6,000 an ounce by year-end. 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
9: The U.S. will keep its lead on AI. I'm Lisa Brady, Fox News. That bottom line from President Trump just out of a meeting with tech executives on what he calls superintelligence.
10: There was a lot of commonality in this room. It was pretty amazing, and all for the good.
9: He says there's agreement on a need for self-regulation after some executives warning risks called for a slowdown. And he says on data centers, they'll work to make communities happy.
10: I think they're going to do things for the community that will be really financially beneficial and otherwise beneficial.
9: Concern about the impact of data centers becoming a midterm election issue. The jury now has the case against Caleb Flynn, the one-time American Idol contestant accused of murdering his wife in Ohio and staging the scene to look like a home break-in. The defense called no witnesses and told the jury in today's closing arguments, it's not proven beyond a reasonable doubt he's the one who shot his wife. Prosecutors say there's no evidence of an intruder. The trial focusing heavily on Flynn's text messages to his mistress about wanting to kill his wife. As prosecutors reopen a sexual assault probe centered around a now barred fraternity at Cornell University, the local mayor wants other actions taken.
11: Ithaca, New York Mayor Robert Cantelmo wants a pause on all fraternity and sorority activity, as well as student gatherings that require city permits at Cornell, now that an alleged sexual assault is again being investigated. A former undergrad, only known as Jane Doe, came forward last week to report an assault she said happened in 2024 at the Ivy League school. Cantelmo, in a statement, called out the school and its police department for failing to hold the perpetrators to account and demanded Cornell set new standards for student safety.
9: Fox's Grinnell Scott. Prosecutors say a recently filed lawsuit claiming the victim was drugged and gang raped is dramatically different from a statement given to police 2 years ago. 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
15: Starting in the South Bay, a big crash on southbound 280 right at 101. Overturned car, two left lanes blocked, quickly backing up to McLaughlin. Northbound 101 at Ellis, roadwork in the right lane. That's why traffic slowed from 237. Southbound 880 before Mowry in Fremont. That crash cleared to the shoulder, but slowed from Alvarado Niles. That's traffic.
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1: 800-222-5222 is the telephone number, 1-800-222-5222. Well, we've talked about homeless encampments with electricity. We've talked about homeless encampments that were two stories. We've talked about homeless encampments that have tennis and pickleball courts. But Randy, today, I believe this is the first time we've seen a homeless encampment quite like this.
2: How about a homeless encampment that's on top of a bus shelter? Bus stop roofs are the new Skid Row, everybody. Johnny, if we're talking about a dangerous situation involving dangerous homeless encampments, who do you think Fox 11 sent out to be on the scene?
1: It has to be Matthew Seedorf.
2: Here's Matthew Seedorf and the homeless encampment on top of a bus shelter.
3: Tonight we are getting a look at a very unusual homeless encampment on top of a bus stop in Brentwood.
2: I guess he wanted a penthouse view.
1: Hey, it's Brentwood.
3: Well, crews cleaned it up late this afternoon, but just the latest in homeless encampments popping up. Fox 11's Matthew Seedorf live in Brentwood with a closer look. Matthew.
4: Yeah, Christine, here's a look at that bus stop. You can see it's at least 8 feet high, the latest unusual encampment we've been able to see across L.A.
2: How did he get up there?
1: Now, if there's a Breaking Bad fan in the neighborhood, do you think they throw a pizza on top of the homeless guy?
2: Might just start that trend.
4: LA's homelessness crisis now reaching new heights.
2: I guess he wanted to get some sun. Maybe he's tanning up there.
1: What? Does he use SPF 9000?
2: Wait a second. Okay, it's one thing that he got up there. I'm a guess he got a tent up there. How did he get the shopping cart up there?
1: Now, that's a new one.
2: You can't even make up the insanity that is Los Angeles. I know the rest of the state has a homeless problem. I know people talk about the Tenderloin. I was on Gary 2 weeks ago. I saw the people who just kind of stand still because they're high as a kite on ketamine. There is nothing like the homeless crisis in the city of Los Angeles.
1: Why would you even need a shopping cart up there? It's not like you can push it anywhere.
2: That encampment that's right next to the Del Taco in Culver City, which, by the way, I learned because I was going to report it on Culver City's non-emergency website. This is fascinating. The Del Taco that is on Venice and Robertson, where that tent has been that is growing, is actually still on the L.A. side. Culver City doesn't start until the Del Taco driveway, and this tent with like three people inside is right on the other side of it, so it's technically the city of L.A. Anyway, I bring this up because that tent doesn't have a shopping cart. They have a stolen luggage cart from LAX.
4: An encampment in Brentwood on top of a Metro bus stop at least 8 feet above ground.
5: It's sad, but I don't like it.
4: Residents expressing...
2: I don't even know if I would say it's sad anymore. It's unacceptable.
1: Do you think he used a crane, like a hijacked crane, to get that shopping cart up there?
2: I mean, maybe he stole a ladder. I don't know. You know, at some point, I'm going to have to come up with the answers for it, but we might have to have a poll. How did this guy get the shopping cart on top of the bus shelter?
1: those things are heavy, and then don't the wheels lock up too?
2: You
1: would
2: imagine.
1: So it's not like you can put it up there and then push it. You have to get it up there, then you have to lift it up and move it wherever you want it up there too.
2: I know the ones that I use at Ralph's, they lock up while I'm in the store.
4: CERN, just after city crews cleared it away. Along Wilshire, an area considered a 4118 no camping zone.
2: Oh, those are the things that Hugo Soto Martinez banned in Hollywood.
1: Yeah, he's a real beauty.
2: The only reason this got cleared is because it's Tracy Park's district.
6: Of our city, so I'll stick with that.
4: From above the street to below ground. In the spring, Fox 11 also found a woman living inside a South L.A. storm drain.
2: Seedorf was on that one, too.
1: Boy, he gets all the plum assignments.
2: Look at this shot right now. You can see the shopping cart in its full view. The guy's got a cooler up there. How did this happen? Did he take so much meth that he gained the power of flight?
1: He might have. I don't know. Logistically, you're right. I don't know how any of this is possible.
2: All right. Everyone in the chat, start thinking of possible ideas, and then we'll put those and make a poll during the break. How do you think, everyone in the chat, how do you think he got the shopping cart on the roof?
4: NASA estimates roughly 30,000 people live unsheltered across L.A., up almost 8% from last year.
2: But when NASA does the homeless count, John, are they looking up?
1: Look, it's a bird. It's a plane. No, it's a bum.
2: Getting some great suggestions here. Stolen forklift, PCP.
4: Well, the shelter is unusual because of its height, and encampments at bus stops are nothing new.
7: And there's nothing going to stop me from doing that.
2: Oh, boy.
1: Looked like a prospector.
2: He looked like a prospector, but didn't he have a leprechaun hat on?
1: Crack is whack.
2: He's got a whole different kind of lucky charm.
4: Earlier this year, crews cleared this encampment in Hollywood, but David just moved to the sidewalk. Well, near MacArthur Park, the city removed a bus bench where people had been camping.
2: That's right. Instead of clearing out the people that shouldn't be there, the people doing drugs and bothering people, they just got rid of the bench for anyone that actually needed to use it to wait for a bus. Seriously, I've said it before, I'll say it again. We might call Oakland the city of Dumpy.
8: You know, this has really been an issue for the city of Dumpy. Excuse me.
2: I think L.A. is way filthier than Oakland.
1: How do you defend any of this?
2: Well, it seems that most of the residents are okay with it because the top two vote getters in the mayor's race were Karen and Nithia, who don't want to do a damn thing about this.
9: Needed to give more support, like, to homeless and, like, fix the housing issues.
2: Oh, boy. That's part of the problem, too. That's a voter.
1: Every time you get a man on the street interview with one of these voters, you understand why we have this problem.
2: Getting more suggestions for how exactly the guy got on the roof with the shopping cart. A trebuchet? Creatine? A skyhook?
1: Like Kareem Abdul-Jabbar?
4: A few blocks from the bus stop loft, we met Steve James.
10: How long have you been out here?
11: About 13 years.
4: He had just washed himself off.
2: Oh, my goodness.
1: He's given himself a sponge bath right there on the bus bench.
2: And this is why I refuse to take L.A. Metro.
1: And, you know, it's bad enough when regular people do hardcore drugs. But look at this man right now, who you can tell is high on drugs. He's at least 10 months pregnant. Can you imagine what those drugs are going to do to that unborn child?
2: You know, usually it's around this time in the show that I say, I'm so glad that now we do the show on video so you can see these visuals along with us. I'm not going to be saying that today. This story would have been a lot easier to deal with if we were just playing the audio of it. My goodness.
1: Imagine if you were there doing the report.
12: Hey, buddy, you missed a spot.
4: Well, sitting on another Metro bus bench.
10: Are you looking for housing or help?
11: No, I like it out here.
10: How's that?
11: I just like it. It's like less rules and stuff like that. I tried it, you know. back when I was on parole, but since I've been off for like 10 years, I like being homeless better.
2: He was on parole. He likes being homeless better than following the rules because he likes to not follow rules. These are our unhoused neighbors that are just down on their luck, Johnny.
1: Do you realize the rules he's talking about? Because I think that your mind jumps to, okay, you're not allowed to do drugs here, correct?
2: Yes.
1: I think some of the rules that they object to are things like you have to put the trash in the can. You have to go to the bathroom and the toilet.
2: You have to bathe inside and not on a bus bench.
1: That's right. You have to bathe in the shower and not in front of everyone driving down a busy thoroughfare.
2: And at least he was bathing. I don't know. That was a wild scene.
1: That didn't look like soap. It looked like he was rubbing Crisco all over himself.
4: Officials say that they offered this person that was here today services, but he refused. Tonight, it's unclear where he went. Reporting live in Brentwood, Matthew Seedorf, Fox 11 News.
2: Everything you need to know about our pathetic, feckless system of solving the homeless crisis. Somebody takes the stolen shopping cart, gets it up 8 feet on top of the bus shelter. We offer them services and housing, and they get to say no.
1: All right, well, let's move from Brentwood to South L.A., where the homeless issue is also in the news.
2: Yes, because after being shamed into doing their jobs, the city finally cleared a homeless encampment in South L.A. They put up a big green fence, and, well, now the homeless just moved down the street.
1: You do realize that in this segment, we're moving from where O.J. lived to where the jury pool was.
13: What's going on, America?
2: Here's NBC LA.
14: Back with an update on a story we have covered a few times now in South LA. Neighbors near 60th and Vermont have been dealing with a homeless encampment that brought trash and rats to their neighborhood.
2: You know, the same ones that are bringing typhus back.
1: Great.
15: Now the city has come up with a solution, a new fence to deter people from entering the alley. NBC4's Alex Rozier joins us live.
2: By the way, Karen Bass was doing this too when she was at that homeless forum. She's like, well, now what we like to do when we clear homeless encampment is put planters so people can't put their tents down. The city will literally fine businesses if they do that in front of their business. But now the city can do that.
15: Show us what it looks like now. Alex.
16: Annabelle and Jonathan, the past few times we've been out here, there's been a homeless encampment in this alley. Now you can see the alley is clear. The encampment is gone. This green fence is in place to keep people from getting in. So looking at it, you may think problem solved.
2: Can't be. There's still 2 minutes left in this story.
1: Oh, no. I've been doing this for too long. I know there's got to be a catch.
16: Not quite.
17: People, like, they cannot go through there.
18: Susanna Soto's among the people breathing a sigh of relief after the city put up this green fence and cleared out a homeless encampment in this alley near 60th and Vermont.
17: We can sleep a little bit easier and everything. Like, we can come at middle of the night, like, park our cars with no problem, like, being scared, like, to park our cars over there.
2: How many cars do they have?
1: Yeah, what, is she running a car lot?
18: NBC4 repeatedly reported on the encampment that used to be here.
19: It's a constant issue.
18: In July, Pablo Flores said it brought trash and rats to their neighborhood.
2: You know, I sometimes just feel so sorry for our audience that this is a lunchtime show.
1: Well, they just saw Mickey and Minnie.
2: The John Phillips Show, more effective than Ozempic.
20: What are your biggest concerns with this?
19: Health, rats, and infestation of other animals in there.
18: And that's why with this new fence, people are feeling a bit better today.
17: Our community is happy because of that, because we don't have to see all the mess.
16: But the city may not have solved the problem entirely, because neighbors say the man who once lived in that alley now moved here, about 100 feet away.
2: We're just doing another stolen shopping cart and what looks like a stolen baby carriage.
1: They used to have this game over at Chuck E. Cheese. It's called Whack-a-Bum.
16: In front of all these businesses.
0: He moved right in front of the street, so now it's in the main corridor.
18: Helen Garcia works in the strip mall at 60th in Vermont. The man who once stayed in the alley is now staying outside her business.
0: I think they're solving the surface layer, but they're not solving the root of the issue. So,
2: what is her business, by the way? Because it looks like she's in a prison cell.
1: Yeah, she looks like she's in a cage, but she's not dancing for dollars.
0: Well, they're covering up cosmetically, but they're not, again, providing the real solution, which would be establishments for the homeless to move to.
2: Yeah, that's what it is. It's more housing.
18: As for Susanna, she's happy about the new fence, but...
17: they left the rats.
18: She still needs the rats to go away.
2: No!
1: Oh, my God.
2: So they got rid of the bum, they put up the fence, but they did nothing to get rid of all the disease-carrying rats.
1: I wonder if that woman in the cage has a rat problem, too.
17: We have put a lot of traps over there, like during the day, the rats coming and going. They're going inside the houses.
2: Good time to remind everyone, L.A. was just voted once again the rattiest city in the United States.
1: Karen Bass wants 4 more years.
18: So even though things look different and a little cleaner, several problems persist in South L.A.
16: I asked Councilmember Kerr in Price's office what is next here. They say they have the gate installed, but now the encampment has moved from one spot to another, just 100 feet away. I asked if they've offered this man services. They said that they've offered it time and time and time again, but he always declines the offers for help.
2: As long as we let the insane high people say no, this problem's never, ever, ever going to change. But that's what we do here in compassionate Los Angeles. The state law has changed. The federal laws have changed. You can force someone to leave. That's what they do in places like San Jose. You either take the help or you go to jail. We don't do that in L.A., and this is what we get for it.
1: In any sane society, that guy would be wearing a straitjacket in a room with mattresses on the walls.
2: Boy, I just love living in Los Angeles. I don't know about y'all. I definitely don't want to move immediately.
1: Well, there you have it. Just a few little tales from our hidden hamlet. It's the Judd.
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3: Starting in the South Bay, a big crash on southbound 280 right at 101. Overturned car, two left lanes blocked, quickly backing up to McLaughlin. Northbound 101 at Ellis, road work in the right lane. That's why traffic slowed from 237. Southbound 880 before Mowry in Fremont. That crash cleared to the shoulder but slowed from Alvarado Niles. That's traffic.
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0: 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If you want to watch us perform the show live, go to johnnydontlike.com and click that like button when you're there. It really helps us push the show far and wide.
1: There's somebody in the chat room that occasionally likes to complain that we take too many breaks. Try listening to KFI. We give you at least 10 more minutes of content an hour than they do. Just saying.
0: Yeah, and without all of these breaks, when are we supposed to go to the bathroom?
1: Well, you get to go to the bathroom. I have to run all of this video stuff the entire 3 hours. I'm sure people have noticed when we go to live events, I can't get up the entire time. So that's a lot of fun.
0: I remember as a child, someone asked Chick Hearn, and I was standing right next to him at the time. I was at a Laker game, and back then, the broadcasters didn't sit courtside. He sat way up in the stands and called the game from there. And someone asked him if he's drinking tea. And he said, no, I don't drink tea during a game because, and he used a crasser term than this, that makes you go to the bathroom. So he just drank warm water.
1: I have to be very, very disciplined because I have a million things to do in the 3 hours between noon and three, but I'm doing it for you. And no, I do not have a little bucket under the table.
0: Coming up later on in the program, pirates have taken over the Oakland estuary and the city's trying to get it back.
1: Oh, I'm so glad we're doing that story. Oh, it's so much fun.
0: But first, according to the LA Fire Department, the homeless have started over 12,000 fires this year alone.
1: Which means as we're ending the end of September, you still got another quarter in there. We're going to have about 16,000 fires in the city of Los Angeles in 1 year that are all related to the bums.
0: Great.
1: For more on this, here is a incredible report and an interactive map that will scare the crap out of you from ABC 7. Eyewitness News.
2: It is taking away from responding to people that are sick, hurt, in traffic accidents, and all the rest.
3: Now on Eyewitness News at 5:30, a striking update to a 7 on Your Side investigation into homeless fires.
1: That one was an explosion.
3: Our team takes an in-depth look at the new data, allowing you to pinpoint how many have burned in your neighborhood. Dozens of fires involving the homeless have been burning every single day across Los Angeles, some of them putting property and lives at risk.
4: 7 on Your Side investigates has been tracking the rates of these fires for months and can now report that more than 12,000 have already burned so far this year. Eyewitness News.
1: That's an insane number. How does anybody hear that number and not immediately want everyone working at the city to be fired?
0: This is part of the reason that none of us can buy insurance. Yes, fire risk is something that is a threat to all of us. And there are certain kinds of fires that you can't do anything about. If there's a lightning strike or there's an earthquake that cuts a gas line, whatever, there are minimal things you can do for those sorts of events. But 12,000 fires started by the homeless, that number should be zero.
4: Investigative reporter Kevin Ozebeck has been working with the ABC data team and joins us to map out each one of these fires this evening. Kevin?
5: Well, Mark and Michelle, every time the LA Fire Department responds to a blaze, crews must file a report and mark whether it was homeless or encampment related.
1: Look at the statistics that are on the screen right now. And sure, the city's going to say, hey, there was a slight dip between last year and this year. But Johnny, I'm sure you remember years ago, before she got fired for having to take the blame for Karen Bass being in Ghana, Kristen Crowley said, we have over 30 fires a day that are started by the homeless. In 2025, it was 50.
0: Whether it's 50 or 47 or 30, those numbers are all totally ridiculous.
5: Well, get this. So far this year, there have been 12,241 homeless fires in the city of LA. Now, the good news.
1: How many of those are in the Sepulveda Basin right next to my house?
5: This number is actually 6% lower than it was last year. But here's the bad news. This still averages out to 47 homeless fires every single day in the city of Los Angeles. So 7 on Your Side investigation.
0: How are we all not burned alive?
1: Well, firefighters do a really good job, but it tells you how stretched thin the LAFD is. And I always had this theory for a very long time. Why was it that the LAFD got pulled off of the Lockman fire so quickly and not making sure that that thing was completely out? Could it be that the LAFD is stretched so thin because they have to respond to 47 homeless fires a day?
0: These a-holes are worse than PG&E.
5: Has teamed up with the ABC7 data team. We've taken just a mass amount of raw fire data, and we created this live interactive 3D map that is right now viewable on ABC7.com. You can see these fires are happening all across the city of LA, so you can use this tool to see how this is impacting your neighborhood.
1: This is the predictive mapping that will cause State Farm to never renew anyone's policy ever again.
0: So they have a little dot for every bonfire that has started in Los Angeles. And if you look at that map, it looks like the set of Larry King Live.
5: Now, when we made this 3D model, there's a few things that really stood out. Look at this near perfect straight line of very high fire activity. Well, this is actually the 110. So obviously a lot of encampment and in turn a lot of fire activity.
1: You mean homeless encampments that are starting fires under freeways? Johnny, what could possibly go wrong?
0: Well, you could potentially melt the freeway.
1: We ever catch that arsonist that started the freeway fire that melted the 10?
0: You mean the one that was on tape?
1: The one that they swore wasn't a homeless encampment?
0: Yeah, we still haven't made any arrests there.
5: Right there along the highway. Also, look at just what a fire hotspot Skid Row is. If we touch...
1: Yep.
5: This one cell, which represents one little patch.
1: If you're wondering why anytime we play you sound from an LA City Council meeting, which is right around the corner from Skid Row, you hear sirens, it's because of that.
5: To the city, there have been 77 fires just in that one part of LA. We spent the morning with a specialized LAFD team to see how these fires are both draining their resources, but also how some of them pose a huge danger.
6: I mean, we're pretty quick.
5: Firefighter Andrew
1: Machado. Okay. Andrew Machado has an epic mustache. I'll give you that.
7: Machado isn't kidding. He and his partner, Anthony Verdesio, allowed us to follow them, and within minutes.
8: We can't get mad at you because I'm burning fires.
7: They spotted.
1: We can't get mad at the homeless because they're burning fires and literally melting the pavement. It is worse here than anywhere else in the state of California or the rest of the country, maybe the world. This is the world's epicenter of inaction on homelessness because our elected leaders and the people that put them into office see people starting fires in the middle of the street in the middle of the day and say, well, that's fine. It's expensive to live here.
0: If there's anyone out there who's a medical doctor or who works with the homeless, and you can speak to whether or not there's a connection between meth and lighting fires, I would love to hear from you, because there has to be a connection between the meth and lighting fires, because that's not a cookout there, and it's not cold.
7: This bucket on fire right in the middle of a Skid Row street. As they douse this one with foam.
9: We have another one up the road.
1: This is what the LAFD has to deal with on a daily basis.
0: Okay. Gavin Newsom seriously wants to be president. I understand that there's a strong partisan pull in this country right now, but do you think they're willing to vote for this in Georgia?
1: I don't think so.
7: They spot more smoldering and smoke just a couple hundred feet away.
10: The last two we just spotted. We just happened to roll up on it and see the smoke.
11: Have we been out here for what, like 3 minutes?
1: This is insane.
10: About 3 minutes, yeah.
7: Anthony and Andrew are assigned to this LAFD rapid response fire truck. This souped up pickup carries 200 feet of hose and 200 gallons of water. And with it,
12: Flight Force 2, EMS 1 on the radio, Battalion 5.
7: They prowl for trash fires.
10: Even yesterday, there was someone that was practicing voodoo and wanted to just burn stuff.
0: Okay, now that sounds like someone that can be deported.
1: The homeless on Skid Row are practicing voodoo and setting fires to what, cast spells on people?
0: Well, maybe they have to sacrifice a virgin. So we'll find any of those on Figueroa.
2: Fish spills out into the street, up against buildings, and it's just a constant battle.
7: The battle today included a third fire. They spotted this encampment under the 10.
1: Wait, weren't we supposed to clear all encampments under the 10 freeway after the 10 freeway melted?
0: Well, it looks like they're trying to melt it again.
7: Saw smoke coming from this shopping cart.
13: If you kind of take a look here, it looks like there's a makeshift grill right there with some poles.
0: Is that a couch in the homeless encampment?
1: It looks like they've got a whole living room set up here.
0: It looks like the set to Married with Children.
13: Makeshift grill right there.
1: They've got a keg in the background, too.
13: With some poles.
7: Those living here have to cook and eat somewhere, but just look around and you can see the dangers of a makeshift kitchen.
1: Hey, look at all the stolen steel and copper and aluminum.
0: Why can't they just all be arrested? You have all the evidence you need right there that they're breaking any number of laws. Go throw them all in jail.
1: Well, this is, and it'd be serious for a second, this is the very real side effect that we've been dealing with in the state of California for 12 years now of Prop 47, 2 years after that Prop 57, prison realignment. We do not keep people in prison for things like this, and so they spill out onto the streets. That guy that was bathing himself in the Seedorf story, he was out on parole and decided, I'm just going to be homeless, because this is what we do instead of keeping these people in prison because they cannot take care of themselves.
0: Well, just remember this the next time you're sitting in traffic on your way to work, missing your meeting because the bums melted another freeway.
14: Clearly, this was not the first fire that's ever been here. Just look at these columns, these pilings. They are charred from previous fires.
1: We've learned nothing. Before the Palisades fire, you could argue the most embarrassing thing that happened on Karen Bass's watch was the 10 freeway melting, and we haven't learned a damn thing. And this is not just Karen Bass, this is the county, this is Caltrans too. How are we allowing this under a freeway overpass when we literally know what happens?
0: Now, I'm not an engineer, but if you light the freeway on fire that many times, with all of the weight that's on that freeway and all of the stress that's put on it, at some point that's going to give, will it not?
1: Yes. L.A. is a ticking time bomb.
7: Back in May, we watched a rubbish fire shut down part of the 110 in San Pedro. What starts as a small fire can grow into a huge danger.
2: Even without any wind, these rubbish fires can spread into neighboring encampments, into trees, brush, and then, of course, into structures.
7: And the consequences can be devastating. In March, a family was crushed after a fire they think was set by squatters spread to their Larchmont home.
15: I spoke to LAPD to kick them out, and they did nothing, and then my house burned, and my dogs are dead.
1: I remember that story. These are some of the very real consequences because L.A. doesn't do a damn thing about squatters and the homeless starting fires.
0: I feel bad for that guy. When I heard him wailing initially, I sounded like a woman was being murdered.
1: It would be in any other municipality, in any other state, you would put all these people away for years and years and years just straight up on arson. You do not just get to start fires. But we have an ideology out here, and it was evidenced very clearly by our former DA, George Gascon.
16: Whoa.
1: When the Palisades caught on fire in 2021, and it was a homeless arsonist that caught the fire, George Gascon made excuses for him, saying he was probably cold.
16: We got some Wallinese allies.
7: These fires have scorched our infrastructure.
17: Here we go, again.
7: Frustrated entire neighborhoods, and have seriously injured both firefighters. and homeless. As for Anthony and Andrew, our time with them came to an end right where it started. Just a few hours after they put out that first trash fire, this shopping cart was found ablaze in the exact same spot.
1: LA is cooked. I'm sorry. There is no fixing this city. Get out. Get out now.
0: And we have a choice between the woman who's responsible for all of this and someone who is demonstrably worse.
2: Especially on this fast response vehicle, we're handling 5, 10, sometimes 15 rubbish fires in a day.
18: You've done 15 a day?
2: 15 in a day, rubbish fires.
1: Yeah, that tells me right now that the reported number is way lower than the real number right there.
0: Well, and just keep in mind, whenever they get called out on this, they blame all of these fires on climate change. Well, climate change isn't melting the freeway. The bums are.
5: And it all adds up. And here right now is the full breakdown. More than 10,000 of the homeless fires so far this year have been trash fires. That is the vast majority of them. But you can see 100.
1: That's great for the environment, huh?
0: Oh, yeah.
5: 89 have been vegetation or brush fires, 173 have been car fires, and another 153 have been structure fires. And do not forget that map where you can see how many burned in your own neighborhood is live right now on ABC7.com. Mark.
1: This kind of neglect from the city and from the city and the county should be decertified because this is the kind of leadership that we get that allows 12,000 homeless fires in the first 9 months of the year.
0: The fact that they aren't embarrassed, the fact that they have these public events where they congratulate one another for their leadership shows you how awful all of them are.
5: Michelle.
4: Yeah, useful tool for sure, Kevin. Now, with this very high rate of fires, any word from the mayor's office or Mayor Bass on what they make of this data?
5: So, Michelle, the mayor did not take up our invite for an interview on this.
1: Of course she didn't.
0: Yeah. Now go try to get Becerra.
5: The story, but her office did send us a statement saying in part, these types of fires are a danger to residents and businesses. This is why Mayor Bass is committed.
0: She looks cross-eyed in that picture.
1: A little bit.
5: Ending street homelessness and has removed more than 140 encampments across the city. End quote. Mark and Michelle.
19: Kevin Osbeck. Thank you.
1: Only Karen Bass could take these kind of damning numbers and try to turn it around into she's doing everything she can to solve this problem.
0: How can anyone listen to this report and look at those numbers and think the city is doing a crackerjack job?
1: 12,000 homeless fires in 9 months. The vast majority of them are bums setting trash on fire. And we're all just okay with this.
0: How many fires every single day?
1: 47. But think about this. That rapid response team in Skid Row just said that they're doing 10 to 15 a day just there on that one block stretch. So I'm going to guess the number is even higher than that.
0: This is cartoonish.
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3: It's the John Phillips Show. Let's go to Pete in Santa Cruz. Pete, hello.
4: You guys, your show is great, as always, every day. I was just in San Diego, and I ran across some firefighters from L.A. I asked, what percentage of your fires do you guys go after are for the homeless? He said 97%. And I went, are you kidding? He goes, no, and that dominates everything. Couldn't believe it.
3: Well, I'll tell you, looking at that last report or listening to that last report from ABC7, I believe it because they just bounce from one fire to the next, to the next, to the next, to the next. And in that report, all of them were started by the homeless. Thank you for the call. All right, we've got two more hours coming up on the John Phillips Show. The Oakland Estuary has been taken over by pirates and the city's trying to get it back. Barbara Stone, the political scientist, joins us. And your calls at 800-222-5222. 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It really helps us out a lot. It's the John Phillips Show.

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7: This is a Fox News alert. A verdict just reached in Ohio on Lisa Brady in the case against a former pastor and one-time American Idol contestant, Caleb Flynn, charged with murdering his wife, Ashley.
8: As to verdict, count one, aggravated murder. We, the jury in this case, being duly impaneled and sworn, find the defendant, Caleb C. Flynn, guilty of aggravated murder, as charged in count one of the indictment.
7: The judge repeating it for the other counts in the indictment. This only a few hours after the jury got the case. He'll face life in prison. Flynn sent messages about wanting to kill his wife to his mistress, who testified at the trial, and prosecutors say he staged the scene to look like a home break-in. The defense telling the jury any evidence was circumstantial. The gun was never found, and none of Ashley's blood was found on Flynn. But again, after just a few hours of deliberations, the jury just convicting Caleb Flynn in the killing of his wife. The president calls it a form of protection, a document signed by tech leaders today, pledging standards, responsibility, and layers of review after a big meeting on AI.
9: Leading AI executives, federal regulators, the vice president, the speaker of the House, and President Trump met for a multi-hour lunch about a technology the president says could be bigger than the Industrial Revolution.
10: I don't know if that's so, but everyone seems to think it is, and it could be substantially bigger.
9: President Trump says there was a lot of commonality in the room.
10: Well, there's a belief that there should be tremendous self-regulation, and we automatically have regulation with the Department of Justice, the FBI, all of that.
9: The president has pushed back on calls for Congress to impose new AI regulations, arguing he will not stifle growth or cede American dominance.
7: Fox's Jared Halpern at the White House. Back-to-back losses on Wall Street. The Dow down 130 at the bell. 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
12: East Palo Alto University Avenue was closed both directions between Bay Road and Highway 84. This is because of a crash and no estimated time of opening. This closure affecting the Dumbarton Bridge westbound between University and Willow. San Jose, a crash cleared south 280 at 680, but we still have a bad.
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26: 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And John Phillips is just the man to lead the charge. 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
27: We continue at 1:05 in the afternoon on the John Phillips Show. 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
6: 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Scott Allen Myers is in the chat room right now, and he said Burbank has reported zero homeless fires in 2025.
27: This is a Los Angeles problem, like so many problems in the region. It's a city that just doesn't function.
6: And we're going to either elect the same person to do the bad job again, or someone that will do exactly as bad of a job as she does. There are no good choices in L.A. We've done this to ourselves.
27: 800-222-5222 is the telephone number, 1-800-222-5222. It is our pleasure to welcome our next guest to the program. She is a professor of political science emeritus at California State University at Fullerton, Professor Barbara Stone. Welcome.
28: Hi, John.
27: So you look at this last story that we just did, where there are 12,000 fires that have been started this year alone in the city of Los Angeles by the homeless. If you project that things are going to go at that same rate the rest of the year, we're going to have over 15,000 fires started by the homeless. That equates to about 47 homeless fires started every single day. And Karen Bass is patting herself on the back, wanting praise, because it's down from 50 last year. Our alternative candidate on the ballot, Nithya Raman, wants to bust up fewer homeless encampments than Bass is doing. And this is what we're left with in Los Angeles.
28: Yes. And it's not going to get better. I was contemplating the other day, you realize it wasn't, oh Lord, John, what, 4 years ago, that I don't know how wonderful Rick Caruso would have been, but I know he would have been a lot better than these people, and at least he had some idea of what you needed to do in a city where you took into account all the residents, and remember Joe Biden came, he was president, Kamala Harris came, giggled all the way, she was vice president, and they literally told LA to elect Karen Bass, which they did. And so it's their fault, voters of LA. but they were burning things then, and they're burning things now. And, John, I don't know what you do about it, because you've got some factors going here. By the way, one is completely misunderstanding the homeless population. There is not a homeless population. There are the very few who are homeless because of things beyond their control, and you can help them. There are women and children escaping abusive husbands. You can help them. You have the just plain crazy. And those are really hard to help. And then you have the substance abusers who overlap with the just plain crazy. And you can't just expect these people, if you give them a place to live, Mayor Bass, to be okay. The problem you get into is you somewhere put together that misunderstanding with seriously misplaced compassion. And that, by the way, is always going to be on the left. The right has problems, but that's not one of them. And then you have the power of the homeless advocates. People who, if you solved homelessness tomorrow, you do realize they'd be out of a job. No more nonprofits, no more being there day and night to help these poor people. They can't have the problem solved even if you could solve it. And you put that together and that city is in a world of hurt.
27: Well, here's another element that we see every single time we do this story. They go to the man on the street interview, the person whose home burned down, the person whose car burned down, the person whose neighborhood has been infested with rats because of the homeless encampments. And to a person, they go, these people need more services. These people need more help. They need housing to be offered to them. And then you cut to the interview with the bum, and the bum goes, yeah, I've been offered services a million times. I don't want it. There are rules there. I want to live here.
28: Yep, and that goes to, excuse me, the way we're running things in the state these days, which is that if you came up with a decent plan, the people living here these days, particularly on the west side, particularly the decision makers, many of whom's houses burned down in the Palisades, the idea of coercing these folks that quote unquote need help is something that they just won't do. And as long as that's true, what you get are the encampments where you get all the people I just talked about, plus the criminals. I mean, I gather those are nice places if you want to buy certain drugs, move certain stolen materials, that they become that, and you have another group who has a real interest in keeping them going. John, I have never understood, and this is the absolute truth. I've lived all my life in the L.A. area. I have never understood the impulses of the rich West Side liberal limousine liberals. I just never have. Somehow or another, they seem to think, I don't know what they think, but it's the kind of thing where they are being good people when they tolerate all this and they try to take care of people, when they bow down to Black Lives Matter. Yes, yes, it's my white privilege. I need to do something about that. But, of course, they're patting themselves on the back that only they can fix it, but they have no intention of fixing it. I literally don't understand those people, so I'm not real helpful here.
27: Well, I'll throw something else at you, too. If we actually got serious about solving this problem and we decided, okay, either you go into a mental institution or you go into rehab or you go to prison, and we're going to go fill the paddy wagons and we're going to take all these people to prison and we're going to destroy their stuff and we're going to bust up the encampments and we're going to power wash the sidewalk and the sidewalk is going to go back to the people in the neighborhood, I think you would have massive protests in the streets. I don't think, politically speaking, the population that currently exists in this city would allow that to happen.
28: I think that you're 100% correct. Plus, let's not just blame those people. Let's start with the political leadership. Always remember, Gavin had an answer for this. Gavin has answers for many things, which seem to change with the winds. But remember Gavin's courts, his health courts, his mental health courts, excuse me, the ones where he's going to help these poor people and give them diversion and be sent to a court where a judge can come up with a treatment plan for them, which is voluntary. Oh, really? Yes, these folks who are out on the street and who get maybe picked up for something, or the local firefighters having found, surely you guys just set this, send them towards court. Gavin's courts are supposed to have this plan, and they're going to get better. Problem is, it's all voluntary, and I guess even this idiot legislature, that's not nice. Even this intellectually challenged legislature that we have right now, well, calling people names doesn't usually help, except it makes you feel better. But they had a couple of bills they passed through and or got close, and Gavin signed a couple, he just did it, to make it easier for one of those folks' families to input information to the judge. Okay, that's a big reform. However, they killed a couple that would have dealt with conservatorship, and when you had clear cases that you had to do something with, go back to your list you just had. We can throw them in the clink or make them get certain kinds of help. They killed them. We can't do that to those people. It would be taking away their right to self something or other. And besides, then their advocates wouldn't have a job. So, John, this isn't an accident. You're right. They would be violently opposed to it. And just hope they don't live like a few years ago, wasn't there a homeless fire that was right below Brentwood? But, well, they didn't really mean that, so we'll fix that somehow. But anyway, I don't live there. Have fun.
27: Well, advice that you've been giving me for many moons is do not buy property in the city limits of L.A.
0: Boy, I wish I had that advice.
28: Yeah, Randy. Anyway.
27: Let's shift gears and talk about the governor's race, because Javier Becerra is not actively campaigning. He essentially shut his campaign down after the primary. In fact, if you go to the campaign website, he still has a bunch of attacks on Tom Steyer that's there and references to the primary election and nothing geared towards the general election. He has refused just about every interview request that has been given to him, including on left-leaning outlets like Pod Save America with the Obama bros. He wouldn't go on that show. Steve Hilton did. He would not do it. Same thing goes for local TV. Same thing goes for local radio. I don't think he's doing cable news. He's in Joe Biden's basement, and he's not coming out. The Berkeley poll has him up north of 20 points, so it clearly is working out for him. His advisors decided that he needed to do something, so he did an interview with the San Francisco Standard, I believe it was, where it was, I guess, supposed to be a jokey sort of interview, where one of the first questions was about 9/11 being an inside job. And then over the course of the interview, he revealed that he doesn't know who the mayor of San Francisco is. And the pharmaceutical company that he sued that started the opioid epidemic, he said, yeah, sure, I take campaign contributions from them. Why not? And you go, okay, this is why they don't let this man anywhere near a microphone. What do you make of his strategy, and how pathetic is it that it's going to work?
28: Well, I can think of two or three different approaches, the majority of which actually amuse me. Always remember, the poor guy obviously has a name that is incredibly difficult to pronounce. because it started with the president appointing him, calling him Javier Baqueria. And I've heard some wild variations on that since. But when you have that kind of problem, you probably have an inferiority complex and it's showing up. I suspect, I almost believe that. What he's doing is copying Adam Schiff. That you do whatever works out for you in a primary, you get yourself one-on-one with a Republican, and then you don't have to do anything because you've won. That 60-40 spread, which keeps showing up in virtually every poll, is just about what the partisan spread is in the state. Has nothing to do with them liking Javier. It just has to do at the top of the ticket. That's how they vote. In fact, all the way down the ticket, that's how they vote. And then we've been talking about some of the constituencies they respond to, and that's where it is. He doesn't have to do more. And if you've ever watched him, I did when he was AG. We never saw him when he was Health and Human Services because they paid no attention to him. But when he was running in the primary, he performed minimally. And when he did, it was to make sure I say this, but I'm a little here so I don't make anybody mad and I'm going to win. Of course, you know, I may be wrong. I may be being totally unfair here. It may be that the numbers are such that Javier knows he's going to win, and he's spending time gathering the appropriate staff, studying the issues, so that he hits the ground running to be a great governor. What do you think?
27: I think he's going to be a disaster, because it's like you play golf. If you haven't played golf in a long time, and then you take the clubs out, and you go out there on the golf course, you embarrass yourself. Because a lot of it is muscle memory. A lot of it is just doing it over and over and over again and learning where to put your feet, learning where to hit the ball, learning how to follow through, where to put your hands on the club. And it's easy to forget those things if you haven't done it in a while. This guy is not doing interviews. This guy is not traveling. This guy is not debating. This guy is not doing any of the things that candidates typically do. Look at how bad Joe Biden was after he spent a year in the basement not doing anything. I really do think that his aging process was put on, I don't know, was accelerated because of what happened to him during COVID. If you don't do these things on a daily basis, you get rusty real fast. And I think we're going to end up with a governor who's the Tin Man.
28: Two things on that. By the way, I'm absolutely certain you're right about Biden. I can't prove it, but I'm certain you're right. And you could argue that that will happen with Javier. The only problem with that thinking is it implies that at one point in time he was better. Like Joe Biden, I never thought much of him. He was kind of a whore. But he was considerably better than what he ended up. I'm not at all sure Becerra was. That you've got someone, every point I can trace him, and I admit to only paying so much attention to him, he has gotten ahead on being your not particularly offensive Hispanic. Seems like a nice guy, have no idea what he is or isn't, but he goes out of his way to sort of seem that way. And I'm not sure you're not looking at what he's always been. When he was AG, I don't remember him doing much of anything other than filing some lawsuits to make himself look better. Now, with that, and we're going to find out, John, although, man, I don't know how you make this work. He becomes governor of California. He has a Hispanic surname. He has heavy support in that area. You don't tell me he's not going to think, well, I'm the one that should be president. If his mind is still working, he will see himself as president. Now, his problem is he's already got two from the state. But I don't know. Gavin seems to have an urge for self-destruction. And as you pointed out, we always have Kamala. And I'm telling you, that woman is the most annoying politician I have ever seen in my life. And she annoys other women much more than she annoys you guys. Anyhow, that's... Yay! Okay, let's go back and be somewhat serious. Anyway, if he has it, I can see him thinking, well, I should be president. At which point, then it'll be fascinating to watch what he does. Otherwise, he'll just hang on to survive and be happy with the honors in the office.
27: Professor Barbara Stone, political science professor at California State University at Fullerton. Thanks so much for stopping by. Always fun.
28: My pleasure, John. Bye-bye.
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1: Road work in Mountain View. Northbound 101, the right lane closed between Ellis and Moffett Boulevard. Crew's going to be there till 3. You're backed up from 237. And a car and a motorcycle collided in Pleasanton. South 680 on the off-ramp to Bernal Avenue. That ramp partially blocked. A bicycle in the roadway, San Bruno. South 101 before San Bruno.
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1: We talked to Daniel Guss from danielguss.substack.com about his plan to vote for both Karen Bass and Nithya Raman and disqualify his vote for mayor in protest.
0: And we're going to Long Beach in short order.
1: A week from Friday, it's already coming up. We're going to one of the greatest places, and got Sangmeister on the hold right now, too. We're going to Gladstone's in Long Beach a week from Friday. We'll be there with our friends from the Howard Jarvis Taxpayer Association, as well as Susan Shelley, talking about Prop 43, the Local Taxpayer Protection Act. The Save Prop 13 Act is on the ballot. It's Prop 43. You can get yard signs. You can get stickers. You can get little place cards. You can do whatever you want to do to help promote this measure and make sure it passes in November. We'll be down there hanging out at Gladstone's in Long Beach, maybe on the patio if the weather's nice enough, from noon to 3, a week from Friday. Be there.
0: And if you go, try the white fish with the Parmesan crust. It will blow you away, I promise you.
1: The Parmesan-crusted halibut, it is the greatest thing. There are so many good things on the menu there. That is something that I dream about.
0: Well, let's bring John in here. John, how are you?
3: Gentlemen, good afternoon. I'm the other John from Long Beach.
0: Okay. More Johns than a vice.
3: Not John from, not John from Gladstone's. Anyway, you know, the folks that were lighting the homeless fire and doing a voodoo ceremony, you see, they were having a double win-win situation there. You see, they were able to cast a spell on somebody. And then after they sacrificed the rooster, they could cook it and they could eat it. So they would have a meal also.
1: That's win-win.
3: Win-win, baby, all the way.
0: Finger licking good.
3: Have a great day, guys.
0: Thank you. You too.
1: Other John.
0: All right. It's time to open up the California Crime Blotter.
4: It's happened yet again.
5: Ooh, I know.
6: I see. Time for the California Crime Blotter.
0: An influencer got groped at Disneyland.
1: How dare they? For more on a video filmed at Disneyland that is going viral, here is KTLA.
7: Social media influencer says that she was groped by a stranger while live streaming with friends at Disneyland.
8: KTLA's Jillian Smuckler shows us how the disturbing incident unfolds on camera and how that live...
1: You know what you don't see a lot of at Disneyland anymore? Kids.
0: Maybe it was Donald. You know, he was once in the Navy.
8: Stream helped lead to an arrest.
9: A video from inside Disneyland is now going viral after a popular influencer claims a complete stranger touched her inappropriately. And now she's speaking exclusively with us about what happened and why she refuses to stay silent. It's known as the happiest place on earth, but for one woman visiting Disneyland, the night took a disturbing turn. Influencer Uatsi Castro was...
1: Oh, of course. I know her. I don't.
9: was posing for a picture with friends when she says a man walking behind her touched her inappropriately.
1: Is her friend wearing a pregnancy shirt?
0: It looks like she's wearing a crop top.
1: Oh boy, he went for a scoop.
0: It looks like she reacted in the moment too.
1: Yeah, that's what makes this special.
9: The contact itself is difficult to see clearly on camera, but you can see the man pass behind Castro, then watch her immediately turn around and confront him.
5: Bro, no! He grabbed my ass to go up, and then I just felt a finger touch me.
10: Oh, so gross.
1: Also, there's no kids at Disneyland anymore, apparently.
0: Well, you can rule out Mickey, because I don't think Mickey has fingers.
5: Very inappropriately, my first instinct was to turn around and punch because I felt extremely violated.
9: Castro says she was shaken and immediately started looking for Disney's security. She says security began searching the park and her friend's live stream became crucial evidence.
1: They couldn't find him, so they made sure to get some of his scent and have Pluto follow him around the park.
0: Well, it's too bad he wasn't wearing mouse ears that had his name on the back. It would be easier to identify him.
5: I feel like if it would have happened to anybody else, they wouldn't have believed them. But because it happened to me, I have the footage to kind of show what happened.
9: When security initially couldn't find the man, Castro posted his picture in the video online. About
1: Oh, boy, she's going to send her fans after him. I mean, yeah, you don't do that in general, and you definitely don't do that at Disneyland.
0: Okay, do you think he was being a pervert, or do you think it was incidental contact?
1: Well, if you've just accidentally brush against somebody as you're walking through a very crowded park, yeah, that's possible. But she claims that it wasn't just a touch, it was a touch and a lift. That guy knew what he was doing.
0: Because I could tell you, when I go to these theme parks and they're crowded, people are bumping up against you, people are touching you, people are trying to get by you all the time. And I don't like being touched by strangers, which is one of the reasons why if I go to a place like that, I don't go in the middle of summer. You go when it's not quite as crowded so that that doesn't happen quite as much. But it's the middle of summer. So if she's at a theme park when the weather is good and the kids are out of school, then it's going to be filled with people and you're going to get touched all day long.
9: 15 minutes later, security called.
5: She was like, hey, we got him. We found the guy. And I was like, no way. I was so happy.
9: Disneyland says its security team located the suspect and contacted Anaheim police, who arrested him for sexual battery.
1: Well, this is Orange County. You knew this story was going to end in an arrest.
9: He was released on a citation with a pending court.
1: You want to do this and not get arrested? Go to Magic Mountain.
0: It's expected there.
9: Date. Castro says she plans to press charges. Her videos quickly went viral, drawing hundreds of comments, including women sharing their own experiences and applauding her for speaking out.
11: I thought the guy was wrong for doing that. She should have been on the girl's side, because what did that happen to her?
10: At a kid's park, like where there's family and kids, like, no, that's it.
1: I didn't see any kids. I think the vast majority of people that go to Disneyland nowadays are Disney adults.
0: Well, especially if you go at night.
1: This is where, if you're in Orange County, it's the place to be. And you get one of those passes and you go every Saturday night. I know my brother is one of these people. It's fascinating.
10: It's very inappropriate.
11: Because a lot of people just like glance and they're like, what was that? But I'm really glad she spoke out, because like, that's creepy.
9: And Castro says that's why she decided to use her platform to bring awareness to what she says happened. And
1: the fact that the hand was out and then it moved backwards, that's not him trying to get through a crowd.
9: Encourage other women to speak up.
5: We're not alone, and please speak up. Don't let them get away with stuff like that.
9: Police tell me they are still not releasing the suspect's name at this time. That's because the investigation is still active and detectives are still following up with potential witnesses. Reporting in Anaheim, I'm Jillian Smuckler, KTLA 5 News.
1: There you go, the alleged groping incident at the happiest place on earth.
0: You're 100% correct, Randy. What jumps out at me after listening to these details is that every single person interviewed in this story is not only a grown adult, but is a grown adult where they're wearing more makeup than JonBenet Ramsey.
1: And they've got all the merch on. This is why Disney is a multi-billion dollar empire. It's not because of the kids right now. It's because the people who were kids 30 years ago that spend their life savings on going to Disneyland every weekend and buying all the merch.
0: What do they even charge for a ticket now?
1: I don't know. I haven't been in 7 years. I guess we could find out. All right. What does Disneyland ticket cost? Disneyland ticket costs, a one day, one park can cost between $104 to $224. And then if you want to go to the other park too, that's another $70 to $90.
0: Here's what I think it is. In the old days, what these people would be doing is they would be at the beaches, the parks, the libraries. Okay, maybe they wouldn't have been at the libraries, but you get the idea. All of the areas that have been taken over by the homeless. And because the homeless have taken everything over, if you want to be outside during the day and not get harassed and be at a place that's safe, you go to Disneyland. Because you know the Disneyland's not going to allow the homeless in. Disneyland's going to have security everywhere. You're going to feel safe the whole time you're there. People aren't going to be panhandling around you. And I think part of the appeal of places like Disneyland is that you know it's a safe space.
1: Well, unless you're a groper. Look at this. The annual pass that doesn't have any blackout dates is $1,900. And I know people who buy those things.
0: It's the John Phillips Show.
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0: 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And if you haven't clicked the like button, please click that for us. It really helps push the show in front of a much wider audience. All right, it is now time to reopen the California Crime Blotter.
1: It's happened yet again.
2: It's Wild Wild West out here. Dun, dun, dun, dun,
3: dun, dun, dun, dun, dun. It's the California Crime Blotter with John
2: and Randy.
0: And this edition takes us to the city by the bay.
4: A parking dispute in San Francisco ended up with a prominent bar owner grabbing a baseball bat.
0: Uh-oh. Batting practice.
4: For more on this, we go to KTVU Fox 2.
5: Absolutely, Mike. And you know Mad Dog in the Fog is one of the most popular bars in San Francisco, certainly one of the best known bars in San
0: Francisco.
5: Mad
0: Dog in the Fog?
4: Mad Dog in the Fog. I've never heard of Mad Dog in the Fog. Where is that?
0: Sounds like a morning show on a sports station.
4: Wait, is that the morning show on KNBR now? Okay. It's in Haight-Ashbury. Out of Golden Gate Park. Look at that.
5: We did a lot of our World Cup coverage right inside this bar right here. Now, as you said, the owner behind bars. And today we spoke with the man who says that Hackett came after him with a baseball bat.
2: Let me film you hit my friend back up bar.
5: The incident began Friday with an argument over a parking space.
4: You know, I fully have a theory that I have a very different experience of San Francisco because I've never had to drive through it or never had to find parking through it. I either take a Waymo or Muni or I walk everywhere. If I had to drive around and find parking in that city, I probably would have a very different feeling of how much I love San Francisco.
0: So last week we were at the Universal Hilton for the Union Rescue Mission event. Parking at that hotel is always a nightmare, and I had so much anxiety on the drive in because I knew there were going to be 9,000 cars and 45 parking spaces when I got there. And boy, was I right.
5: Drew Wood says he works at Further, a clothing store just a few doors down from the well-known sports bar, Mad Dog in the Fog. He said he and bar owner Cyril Hackett were both trying to park in the same space.
6: We got in a argument over a parking dispute, like a super petty, no, this is my spot.
5: That argument continued. Co-worker Wolf captured the interaction on video.
7: This is when I filmed the whole...
0: Oh, come on!
4: Haight-Ashbury gonna Haight-Ashbury every single time. The hippies are still alive and well.
7: Situation of, you know, him backing into my friend, and I was just essentially telling him to just keep moving, and he then hit me with the door a couple times.
4: I think there's a leaf in that guy's beard hair.
0: I think you're right.
7: And that's essentially when I stopped the video because it got pretty serious.
5: Eventually,
0: you think it says Cherry Garcia on his birth certificate?
4: It's definitely possible.
5: Himself parked in that space, and he and Wood thought the conflict was over. They said 8 hours later, Hackett returned with a baseball bat. They say that portion was also captured on camera when they say Hackett slammed a bat down on a desk.
4: Oh, boy.
0: Batter up.
5: And snatched a jacket off of a rack and then left the shop.
6: In my head, I'm like, you're not really going to hit me with a bat.
0: I think you're right.
7: And that's essentially when I stopped the video because it got pretty serious.
5: Eventually,
0: you think it says Cherry Garcia on his birth certificate?
4: It's definitely possible.
5: Himself parked in that space, and he and Wood thought the conflict was over. They said 8 hours later, Hackett returned with a baseball bat.

0: you're not really going to hit me with a bat. You're a business owner. But on the other side of that, I was like, this fool might hit me with a bat, you know?
1: What is going on? And parking makes people crazy. Sitting in traffic makes people crazy.
2: Well, looks like that guy was ready to swing for a ground rule double.
0: I'm saying he's kind of having a moment. He might just do something dumb.
3: The men said they followed Hackett back out onto the street, and Wood said that's when Hackett turned the baseball bat on him.
0: I'm like trying to get close and get to the merchandise, but like dodging his little swings, and then he gets me pink red on the side of the knee. Just a little quick one, enough to make me like, ooh, it's hard to walk now.
1: He had a bunt.
3: Wood said he wasn't seriously hurt, that he and Wolf were able to recover this jacket and block Hackett's vehicle.
1: Wait. Hold on a second. Is that a Luigi Mangione jacket?
2: Yep. Okay. My opinion has changed. I'm glad he got hit with the bat. And I also kept this comment to myself because it was rude, but now I feel comfortable saying it. He also looks like he has fetal alcohol syndrome.
1: This is definitely one of the neighborhoods I don't entertain when I'm in San Francisco.
3: And block Hackett's vehicle until the police showed up to arrest him at about 1:15 Saturday morning. We did go inside Mad Dog in the Fog to talk to staff, but workers inside said they had no comment. Wood said he doesn't think Hackett was intoxicated at the time of the incident, and looking back on it all, says he doesn't harbor any hard feelings.
0: I don't know. I don't really wish harm or anything bad to happen to him. I just hope he feels like he understands that was dumb, and maybe I shouldn't threaten people with bats over parking disputes.
4: We spoke with District Attorney Brooke Jenkins today and confirmed that Hackett is still in custody facing robbery and assault with a deadly weapon charge. The DA said her office is reviewing the case and will make an announcement about those formal charges tomorrow, Mike. So we will be following up on this to find out if, in fact, Hackett will be facing misdemeanor or felony charges in relation to all of this that happened over the weekend.
2: Yeah. Positive attitude. You know what I'm going to do? The next time I'm in San Francisco, I'm going to have a drink at that bar, and I'm going to bring that guy a batting glove.
5: I don't know how you look at it from Drew Wood, though. Christian, I appreciate it. Thank you.
1: So there you go. A dispute over a parking space turns into a baseball bat attack in Haight-Ashbury.
2: And that idiot is selling a bunch of sweaters with Luigi Mangione on it.
1: That is a strange, strange, strange vibe.
2: He shot an innocent man in the back, and then he gets all worked up over getting hit in the knee with a baseball bat.
1: I got to rewind to the hippie. When I look at the hippie. That is straight out of Central Casting for that street.
2: What does he do? He goes to the beauty parlor and says, give me the Lisa Bonet.
1: This is when they used to call them long hairs.
2: All right. Well, that's going to do it for this edition of The Blotter. We have one more hour coming up on The John Phillips Show. Don't you go anywhere.

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4: Quick verdict in Ohio. I'm Lisa Brady, Fox News. The jury finding former pastor Caleb Flynn guilty of killing his wife after less than 3 hours of deliberations. The one-time American Idol contestant sobbing after being convicted on all counts. His now former mistress testified against him as prosecutors focused in part on thousands of text messages.
5: There were more than 100 times in those text messages that Caleb Flynn expressed a desire to want to kill or get rid of his wife. The night before that murder, he texted his mistress letting her know that tomorrow would be a day of action and that things would change. Hours later, that is when Ashley Flynn was murdered in their home, 2 shots to her head.
4: Fox's Garrett Tenney. Prosecutors say Flynn staged the scene to look like a home break-in, and the couple's 2 young daughters were home when police arrived. The jury rejecting defense arguments the case was circumstantial. Without any evidence, Flynn fired the gun, which was never found. A new agreement between AI companies and the president aimed at AI safety.
6: Following an hours-long lunch with tech executives, President Trump says a document was signed securing the safe development of AI.
7: And they came together and they did something that few people really, it's almost like a constitution in a way.
6: The president calls the agreement morally binding.
7: I believe they're going to be used for the good, and when they're not, we're going to be able to nab them. But there's going to be a tremendous self-policing aspect.
6: The voluntary accord does require internal and external reviews. President Trump is also changing the name of AI and government documents to SI, or super intelligence.
4: Fox's Jared Halpern at the White House. The data centers needed for AI have become a hot button issue in the midterm elections. President Trump says the companies will work on helping communities. 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
3: The Bay Area Chevy Dealers Traffic Update on KSFO.
11: We have a 2-car wreck on the Richmond Bridge, westbound mid-span, and both cars in the left lane. You're backed up from Stenmark right now. Roadwork in Mountain View still slowing you down, North 101. The right lane closed between Ellis and Moffett Boulevard. You're delayed from 237. Los Altos Hills, look out for debris in the left lane, northbound 280.
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0: continue at 2:05 in the afternoon on the John Phillips Show. 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
1: 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That's Johnny with a Y, JohnnyDon'tLike.com. Someone just suggested we should do a debate watch show tomorrow. That's a great idea, but I don't have CNN.
0: Are we allowed to make the announcement?
1: I think we can make an announcement of an announcement.
0: Okay.
1: So we've got a busy, busy, busy October coming up here. On October 9th, we're going to Gladstone's in Long Beach with our friends from the Howard Jarvis Taxpayer Association. And there will be many, many, many, many, many more details. But it looks like on October 30th, we're going to be doing our first live event in the San Francisco Bay Area with our friends from the Howard Jarvis Taxpayers Association. Many more details to follow. It is going to be a very exciting month. One great month, two great remotes. I am very, very excited. Is the reason I'm excited is because I want to go to Lovely's Hamburgers? Yes. That place is so good.
0: 800-222-5222 is the telephone number, 1-800-222-5222. Well, pirates have taken over the Oakland estuary, and now the city of Oakland wants that estuary back.
1: It's time to clean up all the derelict boats and the pirating that's been going on in Oakland. For more on this, here is KPIX.
2: Busy waterway in Oakland getting a long overdue cleanup. Many people who sailed on the estuary in recent years describe the waterway as a...
1: You know, originally for the remote, we were going to do a yacht party in the estuary, but apparently because of the fear of pirates, we can't get insurance.
2: Wild, wild west with a lot of crime and little enforcement.
1: You don't say, huh?
3: It's wild, wild west out here.
0: Even on the water.
1: Someone just asked, what about the Shang Tao trial? Johnny, we're going to be in the Bay Area during the Shang Tao trial.
0: That just warmed my heart.
1: Because the trial starts on October 19th, and it looks like we're going to be up there on the 30th. We might need to do a special podcast with Seneca outside of the courthouse.
0: Maybe we can go in there for the morning hearing.
1: Oh, boy.
2: Our chopper showing crews pulling abandoned boats from the water today. Now, the cleanup operation happened right in front of the Jack London Square Aquatic Center. Da Lin spoke to some of the community members who pressured city leaders to take action.
4: A few months ago, people experiencing homelessness illegally anchored dozens of boats in and around the Jack London Aquatic Center basin.
1: Can't we just call them pirates?
0: Yeah, that's the term.
1: People experiencing homelessness on the water? Pirates.
4: Take a look now. Gone. The result of enforcement.
1: They finally get more than one boat cop because for a long time, there was only one guy at OPD that knew how to operate the police boats.
4: After a decade of drifting under the radar, the tide is finally turning in the Oakland estuary. The Oakland Police Marine Unit is towing away a boat that has been floating in this estuary and headed for the crusher. Heather Kokora, who runs the East Bay Rowing Club, says this is about more than removing an abandoned boat.
1: You know, there are some jobs where, boy, that seems like a lot of fun. How would you like to be the guy that operates the boat crushing machine?
5: No more drug dealing, no more human trafficking, no more human...
1: Wait, I thought they were just experiencing homelessness.
0: Yeah, human trafficking seems like something that would be an odd activity to participate in.
1: Now, John, if there's human trafficking that's going over in the estuary, don't you need to get the Coast Guard involved?
0: You might need to.
1: You might need a maritime lawyer.
5: Like dog feces being dumped in the water.
1: Oh, no!
0: Oh, God.
1: This poor crew team, they're better off on the land in the erg.
0: Well, how about the fish?
4: It's based at the Jack London Aquatic Center. In recent years, the adult and youth rowers had to navigate a waterway that was increasingly crowded with so-called anchor outs.
1: You just call that an obstacle course.
4: People living on boats that were moored in the estuary. But Heather says what started as a housing alternative...
1: Now, look at the scene that we have on the screen right now and tell me that you're not thinking about Gilligan's Island.
0: Okay, that's what St. Martin looked like after the hurricane.
1: But there's no hurricane in Oakland. So what happened?
4: Turn into a hotbed for crime.
5: Because you'd have drug dealing that was happening. A lot of this was happening in unison with encampments that were in the parking lot. And so it's just kind of...
4: The kids are watching all of it.
5: The kids are seeing all of it.
4: After many complaints, the city this year modified its ordinance in part to better protect the city from lawsuits after people sued over the crushing of abandoned boats.
1: Wait a second. The city was successfully getting sued when they crushed an abandoned boat?
0: Judges are a huge part of the problem in this state because they always side with the bad guy.
4: This summer.
1: Look how many barnacles are on that hull.
4: Oakland police and their partners removed more than 50 sunken, derelict, and surrendered vessels from the estuary. OPD says they plan to remove 16 more in the next 2 weeks.
1: Wait, so 50 wasn't all of them? There were over 65 abandoned boats that were sunk in the estuary?
0: It's not even just that they're abandoned, they're partially sunk. Did someone shoot a missile at it or something?
6: It costs about five times that amount once they sink to remove the vessels from the estuary.
4: Chief James Baer adds some people on the anchor outs were burglarizing other boats.
1: You don't say. You mean pirating?
0: Can you imagine if on the SS Minnow you had some crazy homeless person holding Lovey Howell at knife point?
7: They were modern day pirates. Committee.
1: All right. See, I like James Baer, not only because his name makes me think about beer, but because he'll say pirates.
7: Crimes from the boats and onto the shore.
4: Police say people came from as far away as Sacramento and San Jose because they knew there was little enforcement.
7: These boats that were anchored out, some of them were mobile meth labs. Some had weapons on them. It wasn't uncommon for officers to board boats and come into contact with people with assault rifles, pistols.
1: Holy cow!
0: It's like Walt White's RV on Breaking Bad.
1: Seriously.
4: Barry Spicer with iHeart Oakland Alameda Estuary is hopeful for a cleaner and safer estuary.
8: As far as feeling safer, 100% safer, it uplifts my heart because if our shores are healthy, our community's healthy.
4: The city says it's reclaiming the waterfront. For Heather, she's not ready to declare a victory.
5: What city doesn't value its waterfront? And that's kind of what it felt like, feels like still. I'm cautiously optimistic. I'm really thankful for all these changes.
4: They worry the city and the police will eventually cut back on the enforcement. That's what happened before. But the police chief promises to sustain the enforcement and keep the estuary safe.
1: So there you go. The pirate derelict boats in Oakland are finally being cleaned up for now.
0: And the moment the police pull out, all of the homeless and the pirates on the boats are coming back.
1: Well, the ones that had their boats crushed, at least we'll be able to not have to deal with them for a while.
0: Yeah, well, then they just go steal new ones.
1: That is a good point.
0: Just give it time. They're going to hijack the Nina, the Pinta, and the Santa Maria. And the Carnival Jubilee.
1: Well, there you go. That is our latest update on the pirate situation going on at the Oakland Estuary.
0: Now, the Oakland PD is in the news not just for that, but because there's now a push to get rid of the federal oversight.
1: Something that Oakland has been trying to get out of for over 20 years. Something that, notably, former OPD chief LaRon Armstrong was blowing the whistle about how the federal monitor had no incentive to end the oversight because he was making seven figures. And as soon as he started talking about that, that's when Shaggy decided to act like a girl boss.
9: Like, don't waste our time. We have a whole city to run.
1: And then fired him. Well, for more on OPD trying to get out of the federal oversight, here is NBC in the Bay.
2: Decades of federal monitoring of the Oakland Police Department could come to an end within a week. Today, some of Oakland's most significant community leaders threw their support behind the decision to release the department, but with a few qualifiers. As NBC Bay Area's Tom Jensen shows us, no federal oversight doesn't mean no one will be watching over OPD.
9: This all began with the Oakland Riders scandal 23 years ago, and the very groups who pushed for federal oversight back then united in a call to end that oversight today. A broad coalition of...
0: Well, this is 100% a money-making operation by a politically connected law firm who's doing the oversight.
1: Yep.
9: Civil rights leaders, business owners, and faith groups sent the city of Oakland a message just 6 days before a federal judge is expected to end the longest-running police reform case in U.S. history and oversight of OPD.
10: We are not taking this lightly. We are not taking this lightly.
1: I mean, hell, it was the Oakland NAACP that started raising the alarm bells and saying, hey, Shangi's not keeping this city safe. We need Gavin to bring in the CHP.
9: PD has been under federal oversight since 2003, sparked by the Oakland Riders scandal, where four officers were prosecuted for felony misconduct. There were no convictions, but a class action lawsuit on behalf of 119 people ended with the city of Oakland paying an $11 million settlement. Today, the coalition Safe Oakland says it supports the city's efforts to finally end federal oversight.
11: We are the communities that paid the price. And this morning, we are here to say it is time and to say exactly what Oakland must do to make sure we never go back.
9: However, Safe Oakland wants the city to continue public reporting of internal affairs cases, use of force incidents, and racial disparities in traffic stops.
12: We want a police department that is effective in protecting our neighborhoods, and we want a police department that respects the rights of every person and is held accountable.
1: Hey, that's the name of our podcast twice.
0: New episode drops tomorrow.
12: When those standards are not met.
9: They're also calling for continued transparency to make sure OPD abides by the California Public Records Act and civilian oversight by the Police Commission and the Office of Inspector General.
0: Okay. When you have to spend a ton of money on a law firm to participate in an oversight program, that's all money that could go to be used to hire more officers. How often do we do stories about crime in Oakland where there are complaints that there aren't enough officers to respond to the calls?
13: Oakland voters created these positions so that when the monitor leaves, we have the ability to monitor.
9: And the groups want the city to track key accountability indicators.
1: Hey, there's the name of the podcast again.
9: And let the public know if the department is trending in the wrong direction. The coalition.
1: I mean, right now, the department just needs more officers, and maybe not having to jump through all the hoops that you have to jump through in OPD might encourage more of them. I mean, people kept wondering why Floyd Mitchell ditched the department after 18 months and went over to Fremont. And he wouldn't say no if it was about the federal oversight.
0: I would love to know how many hours of administrative time OPD has to spend with their personnel to be in compliance with this oversight. Because every time you have an officer filling out unnecessary paperwork, that's an officer that can't respond to an emergency.
9: Also says a main part of their community oversight restructuring should include standing conversations with local civil rights branches and faith groups.
11: A safer city begins with a community that cares.
10: We are tired, and we know that we can do this.
9: We reached out to OPD and the Oakland Police Officers Association for comment on the Safe Oakland oversight concerns, but neither one has responded. A federal judge is scheduled to rule on the oversight case on Tuesday and is expected to end it. In the East Bay, Tom Jensen, NBC Bay Area News.
1: So there you go. Oakland may finally come out of the federal oversight that they've been under for 23 years. And don't forget the federal monitor who has been dealing with this oversight gets paid a seven-figure salary to keep them out of getting out of that oversight.
0: So Oakland is a city on the verge of bankruptcy, correct?
1: Yes.
0: Okay, think about this for a second. You have a city that's on the verge of bankruptcy. You have a completely unnecessary federal oversight that costs seven figures. You have all of these NGOs that are making money from the city to provide homeless services, to provide gang reduction services, to provide all kinds of services that aren't working because all of those issues are problems in that city. That costs a fortune. You then have crooked members of the city council and a crooked mayor who engage the city in awful contracts that fleece the city, including with California Waste Solutions and that boondoggle sale of the Oakland Alameda County Coliseum.
1: That still hasn't gone through.
0: When you factor all of those things together, how do you have any money left over for services? This is why trash gets dumped everywhere and not picked up. This is why when a stolen Kia comes through the wall of your business and you call 911, they tell you to fill out a form online. This is why no one answers the 911 calls. There's not an endless supply of money. And if the money is getting stolen by the crooks, there's no money left over for the services for the taxpayers. And so you end up with a city that just doesn't function.
1: That is the latest on everything that is going on in the city of Oakland.
0: It's the John Phillips Show.
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1: Let's see how we're doing right now. We've got 381 likes on today's show. That is fantastic. And we've got a lively chat room going on. Our top three fans for today's show so far in the chat room are Mario, Ed, and listener Jeff on Twitter, who now when you comment on the Twitter feed, it automatically goes to the YouTube chat room and back. So that's pretty cool as well. We love having you in the chat room. It is live feedback that we're getting every single day. 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
1: I don't know if this is going to play. Hold on. Let me see. Nope.
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1: Something's wrong with the stinger. I have to figure that out during the break. And then when something doesn't work on the radio end, then all of a sudden my mind goes blank. I'm like, wait, I also have to also be running the video thing at the same time. So it's a lot going on right now. Anyway, our newest episode of the Accountability Podcast airs tomorrow at 3. It is an interview with Daniel Gutz, the guy who knows more about City Hall than anyone ever should, and he wants to make his case for why, if you live in Los Angeles, you should vote for both Karen Bass and Nithya Raman and cancel your vote in protest.
0: And we're going to Long Beach soon.
1: A week from Friday. I can't believe it's already coming up. We're going to be one of the most beautiful places in all of Southern California, Gladstone's in Long Beach. Excellent food, fantastic drinks. You're going to enjoy yourself. And we'll be there with our friends from the Howard Jarvis Taxpayer Association talking Prop 43, the Local Taxpayer Protection Act, which is going to be on your ballot. You'll be able to vote on it as early as next week if you get your ballot in the mail. It will make it harder, not easier, harder for local governments and unions, what have you, to raise your taxes. So get the word out about Prop 43. We'll be passing out yard signs as well. And we'll be there at Gladstone's in Long Beach with all of you and our friends from HJTA Friday the 9th from noon to 3.
0: All right. We've got 30 more minutes to go on the John Phillips Show. Don't you go anywhere.

0: The Hammer Alley Podcast, an 80s flashback mockumentary. How did they go from top of the rock to rock bottom?
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8: 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If you'd like to watch us perform the show live, go to johnnydontlike.com and click that like button. If you haven't clicked the thumbs up, please do that. 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
9: And I appreciate that on a day where I'm having all kinds of weird technical difficulties. But hey, we're still here.
8: So ever since we started the accountability podcast, I've been all over the place promoting it. I've been going on various television programs and podcasts talking about issues facing California, things that we would talk about on the podcast. I recently sat down with a gentleman on the State of Gold podcast. John Slavitt is the host. He is a tech executive and briefly considered running for governor here in California, but got out of the race and is now a Steve Hilton supporter in the general election. He hosts a podcast of the state, the government of the state, and we figured you might enjoy it to play some of that interview here. So let's go ahead and listen to a portion of my appearance on the State of Gold podcast. The problem that Steve Hilton is facing right now is that Javier Becerra is hiding in Joe Biden's basement, and that benefits Javier Becerra. Javier Becerra would prefer that you just forget that there's a gubernatorial election on the ballot this November.
10: John Phillips, welcome to State of Gold.
8: Thank you for having me.
10: It's great to have you on the road, no less. Doing the work.
8: Racking up those Hilton honors points.
10: Yeah, right. There you go. So I just read your piece in the OC Register. I could not agree more with the gist of the piece. I'll let you talk about it, but it's about the situation we've got here with one, count them, one gubernatorial debate between Becerra and Hilton. We've got out of state moderators from CNN. John, why is this situation so bad for California voters?
8: Because California really has unique problems that aren't affecting other parts of the country, specifically New York and Washington, where so much of the media is headquartered. For example, one out of four homeless people in the nation lives in California. And if you only count the people who are living on the streets or in the encampments or on the sidewalks, we have 50% of the nation's homeless. So if you're a national broadcaster who broadcasts to a national audience, that's a non-issue for you. So why would that be something that you bring up in a debate? Another issue that is California specific right now is the insurance crisis. We cannot buy insurance in California. We have State Farm, Allstate, other companies pulling out of the market altogether for homeowners right. insurance. Yet you look at where the moderators live in suburban Washington, D.C., it is not only easy to buy a policy, it's very cheap to buy a policy.
10: Right.
8: So when they come in and they moderate this debate between Becerra and Hilton for a state election, instead of getting an in-depth conversation about all of these state issues that we have that are currently in crisis, what you're going to get is a typical cable news segment where everything is framed around Donald Trump. And that benefits Javier Becerra because every time the topic is California, the needle goes off the record, like when he gave his interview with Alex Michelson when he jumped into the race and he didn't have answers for any of the basic questions that Alex asked him. All he did was kept repeating the word scrub it for whatever
10: reason. He said he'd scrub it. Yeah.
8: Over and over and over.
10: Right.
8: KTLA, yeah. That was crash and burn. So if you have a food fight over Trump, that benefits Becerra and voters get nothing out of it.
10: That's such a point well made. You also mentioned some of these other big issues like the train to nowhere. And if you look at the way CNN covers the train to nowhere, it's this battle between Trump withholding federal funds and the $4 billion and Newsom trying to fight for this project in California, when in fact, it's the most massive boondoggle, I think, in any state's history.
8: It is. It is. And if you talk about it from the state point of view, you would bring up things like, oh, the auditor doesn't have the tools that he needs to do his job. And even with the limited tools that he does have, he just uncovered a ton of waste, fraud, and abuse where these people were going to nightclubs in Washington, D.C. and ordering Uber Blacks to go a mile in downtown Sacramento and upgrading their airplane tickets to first class. Meanwhile, we have no train. We need a discussion about those things and about how to handle this project that obviously is going to never come to fruition instead of talking about a battle between Donald Trump and Gavin Newsom.
10: Right, yeah, exactly. Well, let's talk about the race more broadly. PPIC came out with their poll that ended September 10. It's got Becerra at 60 points and Hilton at 38. And of course, if you talk to Hilton's campaign, they've got an 8-point gap, a much more narrow gap. What do you believe, John?
8: PPIC is pretty accurate, and it also matches the numbers that we saw in the primary election, and it closely mirrors what we've seen in previous gubernatorial elections, like when Gavin Newsom ran against Brian Dahle for re-election, or when he ran against John Cox the first time around in 2018. So unfortunately, I'm inclined to think that PPIC is correct. The problem that Steve Hilton is facing right now is that Javier Becerra is hiding in Joe Biden's basement, and that benefits Javier Becerra. Javier Becerra would prefer that you just forget that there's a gubernatorial election on the ballot this November, and he can rely on the partisan voter registration advantage to push him over the finish line. Yeah. If he gets dragged into debates about how one-party rule has wrecked this state on retail theft, on homelessness, on the bullet train, on the insurance crisis, on you name it,
10: affordability,
8: he loses. Right. He can't allow that to happen. So if he just stays out of the limelight and allows the news media to get fixated on other topics, he wins.
10: Right. What's your advice to Steve going into this debate? I mean, he's a rabble rouser. I mean, he's a good candidate, good communicator. What's your advice?
8: I would do everything I could to embarrass Javier Becerra into doing what is against his own best interest, which is to come out of the hole and answer questions. And you can do that. He did it, by the way, with his opening event for the general election where he hosted it. I thought it was very clever in Boyle Heights, which used to be in Javier Becerra's congressional district and his assembly district. They have a massive environmental and public health disaster going on there right now with the fire at the cold storage. Gavin Newsom hasn't visited. Javier Becerra hasn't visited. Where is Rob Bonta? They don't care about those sorts of things, and they just prefer that people not pay attention to them. Mm-hmm. So I would take issues like that and try to make as much noise as possible to shame them into showing up in those communities. If Javier Becerra showed up in Boyle Heights, if Gavin Newsom showed up in Boyle Heights, I think they'd get the same reaction as Karen Bass and the fake doctor Barbara Ferrer, which is they'd get cursed out in English and Spanish because those people are furious over how they've been treated.
10: Let's talk for a sec, John, about these ballot initiatives. You know, there's so many. I had to print it out, even though I've spent a bunch of time with this. 14 ballot initiatives to confuse California voters. My first question is this. We elect a governor. We have 120 state legislators between the Assembly and the Senate that we send to Sacramento. We pay them decent money, and we ask them to run the state and make laws and make decisions. And yet we have this ballot initiative system. We can thank Hiram Johnson for it 125 years ago. I'm down on the ballot initiative system in general. I think Sacramento should do its job. Do you agree or disagree with that?
8: I disagree. You mentioned Hiram Johnson. Hiram Johnson, former governor of California, one of the progressive fathers, and progressive, I don't mean current progressive, but back then progressive, of the state of California. And the reason that people like Hiram Johnson came up with direct democracy tools for voters, which is the initiative, the referendum, the recall, was because there are instances where the legislature refuses to act, even if the political will is against them. And back then, what the issue was that Southern Pacific Railroad had such a hold on the state legislature.
10: Right.
8: If Southern Pacific didn't want legislation going through, it wasn't going to go through.
10: Like the unions of today.
8: Exactly. Right now, Southern Pacific is not the 800-pound gorilla. It's the SEIU. It's the California Teachers Association. It's all of those public employee unions that have a complete stranglehold over the state legislature. If you allow the legislature and the governor to be the only ones that can allow legislation to go into law or to kill it, then you're never going to see anything come out of that town that the unions don't want. The only way to have a check on them right now is through the initiative process. So one of the initiatives on the ballot this November is something that Howard Jarvis is pushing, the Jarvis Association. Under no circumstances would the public employee unions allow that to exist if it weren't for the initiative process. They would have killed Proposition 13 back in the 1970s when Howard Jarvis himself was pushing for limits on property taxes. I think it's a very important tool, particularly for Republicans, because even though the state is deeply blue, sometimes we vote conservative on the ballot initiatives. Well, if you relied on the legislature, we'd get Zippo. With the initiative process, every once in a while, we get a plum.
10: It's a good point, John. I think in an ideal world, we'd have at least a purple legislature that could come out on a regular basis with good legislation and good decisions. But to your point, Republicans do benefit from this system where we have blue domination. You mentioned Prop 43, which John Kupal and Susan Shelley are promoting, which would require a supermajority vote among citizens to raise local taxes. Right now, that initiative, I believe, is failing. Somehow the unions have convinced people in California that a limit on local taxes is a bad thing, which is crazy. But that's the current status of that one, according to PPIC. Proposition 40, the billionaire tax. Let's talk about it for a minute. It's gotten the most press. It's really an everyone tax. It's a massive loophole for the state legislators to lower that threshold to any level in the future if this thing passes. What's your take on it?
8: Well, what that initiative has done is something that you don't see happen very often in California, and that is to split labor, where you have one branch of the SEIU that is pushing this initiative because the money would go to their membership, specifically would go 90%. To pensions of their membership. And instead of including the other unions in the deal, they cut them out of the deal. So the money won't go to the schools. The money won't go to other parts of the SEIU. The money is going to go to this one little tiny piece of the pie.
10: Healthcare and healthcare workers, right?
8: That's right. So now you've seen groups that typically all side together break apart, including the California Teachers Association, Planned Parenthood, the Democratic Party of San Francisco, Gavin Newsom, Javier Becerra, and others.
10: Gray Davis. Steve Wesley, all against it, yeah.
8: If this thing were to pass, it would be catastrophic for a number of reasons. One is we would push some of the highest income earning people out of the state. We've already seen some of them leave. I would imagine if this passes, you're going to see more of them leave. And when they leave, sometimes they bring their companies with them. And there's this belief, for whatever reason, that Silicon Valley will always be in Northern California. It'll always be in San Jose. It'll always be in Mountain View. It'll always be in San Francisco. I don't know why people think that. Because those companies can pick up and move like any other company, any number of companies that have already picked up and moved out of the state of California to other more business-friendly states. Right now, AI is not only the industry that is going to be the dominant industry in the state, it's going to be the dominant industry in the country and the globe. And that is headquartered right now in the state of California, which is going to produce all kinds of tax revenue for Sacramento. A lot of people are employed in that industry. If we push that industry out of the state right as the wave is hitting, that would be catastrophic. It would be catastrophic for our tax base. It would be catastrophic for employment. It would be catastrophic specifically for the Bay Area. And these fools don't know what kind of fire they're playing with here.
10: Yeah, it's a great point, John. Of course, right now.
9: And that is just a little taste of Johnny on with John Slavitt on the State of Gold podcast. You know what the first time we ever featured the State of Gold podcast was? When John Slavitt went up to San Francisco to interview Willie Brown, and Willie Brown shocked everyone when he said the best guy who's not running for governor that should is Rick Caruso.
6: And that's when the speculation started that Rick Caruso was going to run for governor.
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0: There you go. How are we doing with the likes?
1: Let's see how many likes we're up to today. Opening up the big old tote board. 427. Oh, y'all are killing it.
0: Look, Thank you.
1: This audience every single day is growing the show. We just hit 7,200 subscribers. We're like 1,500 away from overtaking John Cobalt. So that'll be my little braggy moment. Not that it really matters. We're in different day parts. We're on different stations. But I feel like that would be a very good tool when we have sales meetings of, hey, we have more subscribers than the biggest show in LA. So let's do it.
0: And tomorrow, the newest edition of the account.
1: Oh, y'all are killing it.
0: Look, Thank you.
1: This audience every single day is growing the show. We just hit 7,200 subscribers. We're like 1,500 away from overtaking John Cobalt. So that'll be my little braggy moment. Not that it really matters. We're in different day parts. We're on different stations. But I feel like that would be a very good.

0: 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Nope.
1: Accountability, accountability, accountability.
0: That stinger's a little slow right now. We sat down with our buddy Daniel Gus from danielgus.substack.com to talk about his plan for what he's going to do in the LA mayor's race. The choice is between dumb and dumber. And you have some people, like we talked to Dennis Zine last week, that want you to hold your nose and vote for Karen Bass. Some people that say, you know what? They're both awful, but it's time to clean house. And I want to see Karen Bass lose her job. And that's worth a vote for Nithia. And then there's the Daniel Gus strategy. Vote for both of them. Cancel your vote out in protest because it doesn't matter. Because, and just to reiterate this for the 8 millionth time, you cannot write in Spencer Pratt.
2: And we're also going on the road to Long Beach and later on Northern California.
0: So first off, we're going to one of our favorite places, Gladstone's in Long Beach. Yes, get that halibut with that's crusted in the Parmesan, get the poke nachos, and hang out with us as we're with our friends from the Howard Jarvis Taxpayer Association talking Prop 43, the Local Taxpayer Protection Act, which will make it harder to raise your taxes. Can't beat that. You can pick up yard signs and all kinds of swag, so we'd love to see you Friday, October 9th from noon to 3. And then save the date. We don't have any details to share just yet. But it looks like we are going to be doing our first Bay Area live broadcast since we went on live on KSFO a year and a half ago in San Francisco on Friday, October 30th. We will have a lot more details as they come, but those are the days you need to know. Hell, you should be a top tier listener and go to both events. Go to Long Beach on the 9th and San Francisco on the 30th. We'd love to see you. We'll be up there with our friends from Howard Jarvis talking about Prop 43 in the Bay Area, strengthening and saving Prop 13. We are so excited when we do these events. We get to connect with everybody, put a face to the name, take some selfies, and have great food and great drinks. Long Beach, Gladstone's, Friday, October 9th. Details to come, but it looks like we're going to the Bay Area on October 30th. And I'm so excited. I'm going to go to Tony's Pizza Napolitana that night.
2: And if it's the venue that we're thinking it is, it's a great venue in a great part of town.
0: And a part of town that is easily accessible anywhere that you can use BART, because unlike Los Angeles, the Bay Area has public transit that actually works.
2: All right. Well, that's going to do it for us today. Thank you so much for listening. Thank you so much for watching us on YouTube over at johnnydontlike.com. We'll be back tomorrow at noon for another edition of the John Phillips Show.

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0: folks, I'm proud to say because of you in this audience, radio more than anything else, we have so far defended AI, or now SI, data centers, to make great progress, and over the course of several decades, long after I'm gone and some of you are gone, you're going to see that I was right about this. It was just 6 weeks ago, 6 weeks ago, that we were the lone voice here on this radio program, and certainly on TV, with the woke right neo-fascists, with the Marxist Islamists. You could see big fat Steve Bannon teaming up with the Stalinist, the Red, Bernie Sanders, trying to stop this. They should only be denied any of the benefits that come from.
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3: A crash in Sunnyvale, South 85 before Fremont Avenue. This wreck in the center lane has you backed up from El Camino Real. And then slow traffic in Mill Valley, North 101, Tiburon Boulevard, all the way to Lincoln Avenue. North 101 through Santa Rosa, also slow, Santa Rosa Avenue to Hearn Avenue. That's